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Real music and real radio. That was the legendary Mr. Charlie Wilson and his brothers in the Gap Band with Early in the Morning. And it is early in the morning. My body still hasn't readjusted again. But let's talk about the weather real quick. And let me move it off of Denver's weather because I'm not there anymore. Stop reminding me. It is currently 71 degrees in beautiful downtown Macon, Georgia. Today we're going to have a high of about 87. It says we might get a little bit of rain around 3 o'clock. But

it's 93%. Of course it is. Like, why wouldn't it be? Here in Georgia, we'll talk about why I said that when we talk about Denver. But your weekend looks good. Looks like you got time to do other things. Tomorrow looks great for Creek Fest, so we love that. We'll talk more about that. Apparently, some shenanigans was happening on this show while I was gone. I just heard from a little birdie, a little widespread panic bird, told me that Matt Lang did a Creek Fest takeover on Wednesday. I ain't mad at it at all. It's up to all the shenanigans while I was doing hood rat stuff with my friends. Because that's what I did. I did hood rat stuff with my friends. Weather looks good for the rest of the weekend. You look good there. It's going to be great. Get ready for Creek Fest tomorrow. Going to have a great time with that. We will discuss Creek Fest. We will discuss what you prepare yourselves for tomorrow. We will talk about the Denver trip because it was amazing. Talk about the weekend. Talk about other things that you can get into. It's just tons of stuff. I saw a bunch of announcements while I was gone. Y'all out here doing too much while a brother gone. And that's a good thing. I'm not gonna be mad at that. Right now, how about we play some music? Come back here in a bit. Brand new music from Taj Mahal and the Phantom Blues Band. This is Time here on the Group.

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100.9 The Creek, real music and real radio. John Lee Hooker with Boom Boom here on Creekside Mornings. Charles Davis hanging out with you. Okay, so been gone a couple days. You know, like I said, I heard, you know, Matt Lane came in and did a Creekside takeover on Wednesday, Creek Fest takeover on Wednesday, which, you know, absolutely fine. You know, I love that. Love that y'all out here, you know, having shenanigans and playing around while I was out in Denver doing hood rat stuff with my friends. But no, let's talk about that. It's going to be so random, so y'all just got to deal with me. Hartsfield, LaToya Jackson International Spaceport, and Chicken Wing Emporium. Like how you got your TSA together. I'll say that. I mean, I'm normally, you know, stressing about getting to Atlanta for a flight, and I had plenty of time, even in the quickness that I got out there. Normally, I try to give myself 3-4 hours at LaToya Jackson International Spaceport and Chicken Wing Museum. I was pushing it and still got there with like an hour to spare. So shouts out to TSA for moving through all of that. A little strange. I hadn't been on the West Coast in a while. I haven't been in the West in a while. So the time change was a little crazy, you know, leaving here and then getting there. And it's like, oh, it's only like 3 o'clock here. And so, we got to Denver and got to our hotel and, you know, kind of got settled in, and my boys, you know, they like to roam, and that's fine. I'm here for that. And especially being out there, we wanted to see some things. So the first day we got out there, we hopped in the rental and just kind of started driving and got to see the first Denver sunset that I've ever seen in my life. And, yeah, they're kind of everything they say they are. Like I said, I posted a video of us, you know, chilling out on this mountain range and kind of watching the sunset. And it was like, I've watched so many documentaries on the West, and, you know, being in a place where I know after watching all this stuff and recognizing it that, you know, this is stuff that isn't man-made. These, the curvature and the rocks and all that ain't man-made. That's, you know, like I said, look, this is God's country, as they would say. Absolutely beautiful. Absolutely beautiful. Up there, as I was just telling Aaron, the air is different up there. It is. I can't say it isn't. For me, at least, you know, it didn't affect me, you know, as we're walking around and, you know, going up the mountains, and it affected me a little bit at Red Rocks yesterday, but we'll get to that in a minute. But, yeah, it wasn't super bad. So yeah, we spent the first night just kind of getting ourselves acclimated, you know, finding out where we wanted to go, what we wanted to do, and then get a little bit of rest so that we could do the show on Wednesday night. And it was at this beautiful amphitheater, the Bonfield Stanton Foundation Amphitheater in Lakewood, Colorado, like maybe like 5-10 minutes out of Denver. Beautiful piece of country. Like I say, you got mountain ranges in the back and these just a lot of farmland, a lot of barns and things like that. And very active community from what we saw. If you saw the picture that I put up of the crowd, because the first time we'd ever, you know, turned around and took a picture with the crowd was with them, but it felt important to do so with them. Shouts out to all the Macon connections that we had.

out there. Shout out to Stone Bland, who I will say this. This is what I will say. Okay, we were in Colorado. Okay. That's all I'm gonna say. We were in Colorado. There's that. So sitting there on the golf cart, getting ready to go back to VIP in our green room, and Catherine, the lovely, lovely, phenomenal woman that was driving us around, she goes, hey, somebody bought y'all brownies. And I said, And it was her and the guy, I can't remember his name, but the guy who was our contact. And I just went, And they all kind of looked at me, and we started chuckling and laughing. I was like, hey, when in Denver, do as Denverans do. And she brought them. They didn't have, it wasn't anything like that. They were just regular brownies. They were gooey, and I love that. They were like, you know how you have like a brownie that's like cooked, but not all the way cooked through? It's like cooked, but it's still like gooey and like soft in the middle. Like, they were delicious. So shout out to Stone on that. But we did. We had a, it was a lot of people say, hey, I've been to Macon. Lord, I traveled through there 30 years ago and absolutely loved it. So when I heard that you guys were coming out here, I had to tell all my friends and have them come out there. So I'll give the people of the West that. They told friends and friends told friends and friends showed up because the crowd was ridiculous out there. And I think this is where I'll pause because we're like right before we do the show. And like I said, that turned out to be something very special and magical. So we will talk about that when we come back. But right now, how about some of this early James? This is High Horse, you on the creek.

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1: 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I'm Tracy Rivas. 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
1: Real music and real radio. That was Boy Golden with Church of Better Days here on Creekside Morning. So where we left off, we were now at the Bonfield Stanton Foundation Amphitheater in beautiful Lakewood, Colorado, right outside of Denver. As I said, they've been doing that event for about the Lakewood Concert Series. They've been doing about 20 years that they've been doing that, and just an absolutely great event. Like I said, it's positioned right in this great little valley that's, like I said, about 10 minutes outside of Denver. And it was, you know, it was just, you know, amazing to have that moment. And like I said, it wasn't like we were concerned about the crowd. We always wondered, you know, what kind of crowd we're going to have, what kind of energy. And with it being a Wednesday night, we didn't know kind of what the deal was. But Lakewood, Colorado showed up and showed out. I mean, like I said, the pictures are up on my Facebook and on my Instagram and a bunch of other places. They packed out this amphitheater, and, you know, kids walking around, parents, and just, like, everybody having a great time. And I'll give y'all a little insight to kind of how I process things. So we're out of town. It's a big show. First time we're out west, so we want to make sure that we put on a good impression so that we can make more trips out to Colorado or to any other part of the west coast of this country. And so we started off with Not My Cross to Bear. And Ethan Hamlin, as always, takes the first verse, and I take the second. And it was in that moment when I saw the crowd, and, you know, it's, you know, the crowd's out there, and they're already kind of into it. And I hit my first note, and they're there. And then I added one word to the line in that second verse. I went, and just as sure as a Colorado sunrise, baby, I'll be up and on my way. When I said that, they lost it, and I went, we got you right there. Got you. And from that moment on, we were in it together. Once again, like as I've always said, having what we think we're going to do as far as a band on stage, and then once we get started, what the audience gives us back, the exchange of energy back and forth, if it's strong on both sides, makes an incredible show. And we had an incredible, absolutely incredible show. We close out the show with Hey Jude, and, you know, I'm just in the midst of singing and looking out and things of that nature. And I didn't realize it when it started, but then in the midst of it, like, it became like a concert in an arena. You know, people got their phones out and their lights and waving them back and forth while we're performing. And it was, you know, in that space with the mountains behind us and, you know, the stars starting to come out and you see the moon a little bit. It was just, it was a great place to perform. And, we got done, and tons of people coming up and want to take pictures and talking about, you know, the music and saying, you know, hopefully y'all can get back out here. Y'all play anymore out west? Y'all do anything out west? It was like, no, it's our first time, but we would love to come back. And yeah, had just an incredible show out there for them. So once again, the people of Lakewood, Colorado, you owe us nothing as far as the band is concerned. Absolutely nothing. Y'all gave us everything that we needed. So what do you do after you perform in the Rocky Mountain air? Let me pause and say that too. So the air up there, I made a joke on stage.

which, you know, for me personally, for my own ego, they laughed at all my jokes. So very happy about that. But I made a joke about, yeah, you know, they say, you know, up here in Colorado, you know, this thin air that y'all deal with. And I told him, it's like, and I was a little concerned about it because, you know, I sing hard and I hold out notes and I hold them for long periods of time. And in that thin Colorado air, it hits a little different. I know that now because that was the only time it really affected me was when I was singing. And it wasn't that bad. Like I said, I hit the notes, did what I was supposed to do. But yeah, there's a difference in singing up there, how I sing, and then singing back home. Like singing up there, it takes more air to accomplish what I was trying to do. So, yes, like I said, what do you do after you just had an incredible show and you got some homemade brownies, nothing in them, just chocolate and other ingredients? What do you do after that? You go to In-N-Out. Okay. We went to In-N-Out and destroyed that, had some animal style fries, you know, a couple of double doubles, a good strawberry milkshake and some pink lemonade. And it was really, really good.

10 minutes from where we were staying. And so I was a little worried about it when we were first driving out, because it was raining and it was cloudy. And I was like, I don't want to go see Red Rocks when it's raining. I don't want to be out there in the rain. And I said, look at God. When we pulled up, the rain had stopped. The skies had started to clear. And we bend this corner as we get close to Red Rocks. And anybody that has been there and has driven to that amphitheater knows what I'm talking about. You bend this corner and all of a sudden the scenery looks fake. It's the best way I can say it. It looked fake because the way the sun was hitting, the mist and the fog hitting the mountains, and then you look down in this valley and it's just green and sunshine, and it looked fake. And I told us, like, we got to stop. I was like, we got to stop and take a picture of this, because it is, there's nowhere in the world. The pictures don't compare to what I saw and the feeling that I had when I saw it. Because like I said, I watch a lot of documentaries on the West. I've seen it on a TV screen, but to actually see it in person was a thing. So the entire scenery looked fake. And like I said, the picture I took, once you get to Red Rocks, right out the front where they have the CCC worker standing there, that picture looks fake, but it's not, because it's there. It is naturally created. The Red Rocks Amphitheater, built off of the old, you know, Roman, Athenian, you know, model of what an amphitheater looks like. I see the reason why people lose their minds when they go and see shows there. I see the reason why people want to play there. I want to play there now. Like, I told the guys, I was like, one day, if we keep working hard enough, maybe one day we can hit this thing and actually perform in it. But that whole park is absolutely, it's just gorgeous. And it was the perfect way to end our trip and get back to Georgia. I'll say this, and because, like I said, once again, Denver, love you. You all owe us nothing. Lakewood, Colorado, y'all owe us nothing as far as the experience that we had. I love it, but glad to be back home. But I told the guys yesterday, I was like, I love Georgia. I love our sunsets, you know, the cicadas, the noise and all that. But there's something about a Colorado sunrise and sunset that just hits different. It just does. Maybe that's just me. I don't know. But moral of the story, your Make a Music Review went out there and did what we were supposed to do and accomplished what we were supposed to accomplish. And I think we represented ourselves well. Apparently, that's what everybody else thought from the response and the messages that I'm getting on social media right now. We showed up and showed out, and that's what we do. Up next, we'll be out in Atlanta on Saturday. We'll talk about that and the reason why I'm missing Creek Fest. But either way, thank you, Denver. Thank you to everybody associated with that trip. We had ourselves a good time and can't wait to get back out there. Right now, how about some Brittany Howard? Stay high here on the Creek.

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1: 100.9 The Creek, the sound and soul of Central Georgia. That was the hillbilly Shakespeare himself, the one Mr. Hank Williams, here on Creekside Morning. So it is pre-Creek Fest Eve. Happening tomorrow here in beautiful downtown Macon.

No Ticket Required. It's going to be great. It's going to be a great day full of music from 4 to 9 p.m. We're going to be celebrating our 10-year anniversary with you all. We wanted to, we didn't want to keep it to ourselves. I mean, we could hang out and celebrate ourselves, but I mean, we'd have a good time. I'm not saying we wouldn't, but we'd rather have a good time with y'all. And so that's what tomorrow is right here in beautiful downtown Macon on Cherry Street. So here's a couple of things if you did not know. Who's performing? Okay, we can give you that. Supper. It's a band called Supper. It's playing first. Then you got Brother Wallace playing after them. Great. You got Mike Mattson and Trash Magic right after them. And then you got Andy Thomas to close out the night. Now, that's just closing out the night here on our stage. It doesn't mean the rest of the day is done. You can bring your chairs. So once you do that, just make sure you know the things that you do. There's a zone where you can put your chairs at. So there's a chair zone. If you want a chair, bring yourself a chair. No coolers for this event. We will have vendors for food and beverages and all of that there around you. We tried to set it up as best that we could to make sure you had a plethora of beverages and cuisine options to choose from. And it's in downtown Macon, so there's nothing saying you can't, get your little to-go plate if you wanted something. Anyway, this is for all ages. There's no limit on this. Everybody's a street party, so come on out and enjoy yourselves. There'll be music-made items there that you can buy, vendors that will be there to take care of you. And then after the show, there's still tons of stuff going on downtown Macon. The official Creek Fest after party is happening over at Grant's Lounge with Sam Morrow. We'll be performing over there, so that is a great way if you want to extend your night a little bit. You've got other things that you can do as well. You've got JBA. You've got karaoke over at Reboot. You've got the World Cup watch party happening at Okmulgee Brew Pub and over at Barefoot Tavern. And so you've got a ton of things to do tomorrow to ingratiate yourself and enjoy the 10 years that has been what we've been doing here on the creek. Now, as I said to you last week, you won't see me tomorrow. I know. I know. I know. You won't see me tomorrow because the boys have another gig. We've got a performance up in Atlanta tomorrow night. So that is the only reason why I am not going to be there. If it was not for that, I would be here tomorrow. But we've got a show, and it's kind of hard for the Making Music Review to do a show without the lead singer. So, yeah, I'll be out there with that. But I will be thinking about y'all. Don't think I won't. I'm actually going to mention, you know what? I'll make y'all this promise. I'm going to mention it on stage tomorrow to the people in Atlanta and be like, look, y'all understand, I had to leave an event that is very close to my heart to come and sing for these good people. And I just want them to know that. I want them to know that happened and it's happening, and that they should feel ever so lucky because I'm away from my family. And I would rather be around my family around this time, because it's going to be a great event tomorrow, starting at 4 p.m. with Supper and then the great rest of the lineup that we've got. So if you have not heard from these bands, like I said before, we'll do a little bit for you now. We'll run them three. Run them just how they're going to run on the show for tomorrow. Like I said, Supper opens up at 4. Get down here for that. But after that, you got Brother Wallace, Mike Mattson and Trash Magic, and Andy Thomas. So let's start this thing with Brother Wallace. Who's that here on the creek?

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1: Hi, this is Wes Griffith from the Moonhanger Group. This is a very special year for us because the Rookery, born July 1st, 1976, is celebrating 50 years. The previous year, the Macon Mall opened, which changed the face of downtown virtually overnight. Original owners, Sandy Taylor, Jewett Tucker, and Ralph Skipper, had quite the challenge ahead, but they would persevere as downtown began to shutter its windows. The Rookery became a community gathering place, ground zero for nightlife. Many local musicians would play its stage, and some famous ones too, like Widespread Panic in 87. In 98, local musicians came together at the Rookery to celebrate the life of Braxton Tate Bragg, and Bragg Jam was born. In 2009, in the middle of a recession, me, my wife Betsy, and our partner Chad Evans purchased the Rookery from longtime owner Jim Key. In hindsight, we were gambling on the Rookery to defy the odds once again. We freshened her up a bit, leaned into a more family-friendly atmosphere, rolled out a new menu, and before long, the Rookery took flight once again. Those early years were a magical time. The Rookery and downtown were in lockstep as the city center began to blossom. After several years, we got so busy that we were able to expand into the old Thorpe's building. Come check out the Thorpe's storefront where we've wrapped the windows with our story. Many people tell us they had their first date at the Rookery and share memories of gathering there with friends and family. Many of them have signed their names on the Rook's hallowed walls. We've been blessed with support from this community beyond our wildest dreams. It's all of you that came down to get an almond burger, some onion rings, or a Jimmy Carter shake that made it all possible. So from us to the entire community, thank you for making the Rookery what it is today. On June 27th, we'll be celebrating our 50th birthday right here on Cherry Street at Creek Fest with 100.9 The Creek. They're celebrating 10 years. We hope you guys will come down and celebrate with us. It's been a pleasure to serve you, and we hope to see you again soon.
2: My name is Kate Barnes, and I've lived in Macon my entire life. I'm a mom.

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and much, much more. Basketball, football, college football, NASCAR, anything that you want to talk about. They'll be talking about it on Creekside Sports this afternoon starting at 1 p.m., so check that out. Right now, how about some Alex Amon? How about California Blues here on the Creek?

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That was Cowboy with Shoestrings as we close out another edition of Creekside Mornings and another week of the show. I want to thank you for hanging out with me today. Y'all get out. Tomorrow's going to be an absolutely great day. The inaugural Creek Fest happening here in beautiful downtown Macon, starting at 4 p.m. Supper. Brother Wallace, Mike Mattson and Trash Magic, Andy Thomas right here in beautiful downtown Macon as we celebrate 10 years of the Creek. So come on out, have a good time, and enjoy yourself. Treat yourself, as they would say. But with that being said, I want you to have a great weekend, and I want you to do it on purpose. But if you can't do that, just do like my girl Tabitha Brown says, and don't you dare go messing up nobody else's. We'll see y'all on Monday.

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2: Hi, this is Wes Griffith from the Moonhanger Group. This is a very special year for us because the Rookery, born July 1st, 1976, is celebrating 50 years. The previous year, the Macon Mall opened, which changed the face of downtown virtually overnight. Original owners, Sandy Taylor, Jewett Tucker, and Ralph Skipper, had quite the challenge ahead, but they would persevere as downtown began to shutter its windows. The Rookery became a community gathering place, ground zero for nightlife. Many local musicians would play its stage, and some famous ones too,

0: widespread panic in 87. In 98, local musicians came together at the Rookery to celebrate the life of Braxton Tate Bragg, and Bragg Jam was born. In 2009, in the middle of a recession, me, my wife Betsy, and our partner Chad Evans purchased the Rookery from longtime owner Jim Key. In hindsight, we were gambling on the Rookery to defy the odds once again. We freshened her up a bit, leaned into a more family-friendly atmosphere, rolled out a new menu, and before long, the Rookery took flight once again. Those early years were a magical time. The Rookery and downtown were in lockstep as the city center began to blossom. After several years, we got so busy that we were able to expand into the old Thorpe's building. Come check out the Thorpe's storefront where we've wrapped the windows with our story. Many people tell us they had their first date at the Rookery and share memories of gathering there with friends and family. Many of them have signed their names on the Rook's hallowed walls. We've been blessed with support from this community beyond our wildest dreams. It's all of you that came down to get an almond burger, some onion rings, or a Jimmy Carter shake that made it all possible. So from us to the entire community, thank you for making the Rookery what it is today. On June 27th, we'll be celebrating our 50th birthday right here on Cherry Street at Creek Fest with 100.9 The Creek. They're celebrating 10 years. We hope you guys will come down and celebrate with us. It's been a pleasure to serve you, and we hope to see you again soon.
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1: I started writing this song about Chris Gantry. End up writing about Dennis Hopper and Johnny Cash and Norman, Norbert, Funky Donnie Fritt, Billy Swan, Bobby Newirth, Jerry Jeff Walker, and Paul Siebel. Ramblin' Jack Elliott had a lot to do with it.

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1: Right. 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A 2-liter bottle of Shasta and my All Rush mixtape. 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
2: To quote Jim Nance, hello, friends. Welcome into Friday Lunch with Lane, presented by Lane Southern Orchards. We have made it. It is a casual Friday as we get ready for a fantastic weekend ahead. I've got some great music on the way, and as we look forward to tomorrow and Creek Fest, the Friday Lunch special is all live music. So stay tuned for that in the noon hour, and I've got a special birthday wish to send along in just a few minutes as well. Let's kick things off today with J.D. McPherson. Here's Desperate Love on 100.9 The Creek.

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Great new music from the Deslandes. That's Hey Lordy Mama on 100.9 The Creek. I don't know if you can hear it in my voice. I can certainly hear it in my voice, and I can feel it in my voice. I'm a talker. Just people who know me, you know, my kids might tell you that I talk too much at times, but I have talked a lot over the last couple of days, and I don't know if you can hear it, but yeah, there's definitely some gravel there in my voice, and I'm working some tea. I told Charles earlier this morning that I'm feeling a little bit like him, trying to protect the voice as much as possible. Obviously, he needs to protect it more because he's singing, but feel like I've worked in a lot of tea over the last couple of days just to kind of coat and soothe and everything like that, and I may need to go raid his special tea bags, the throat specific tea bags, just to make sure that I can get through the next couple of hours with you. But nevertheless, I am here. I'm happy to be here. It's a Friday and kind of a weird start to the day. As I was driving into downtown, it started to kind of sprinkle, but the sun was out and there was some blue sky, but there was also some clouds. Might be a little bit of a weird weather day today. So just be prepared. Be prepared for anything, like the Boy Scouts might tell you. My weather app says there's a 100% chance of rain today, but it doesn't really look like there's any sort of spike of, like, here's when it's going to happen. So at some point today, expect some rain, but tomorrow it's going to be nice. So for Creek Fest, you needn't worry about anything but the sunscreen. So we'll talk a little bit more about Creek Fest in just a little while. Here's Matt Guitar Murphy right now, way down south on 100.9 The Creek.

Charles Bradley. I feel a change on 100.9 The Creek. As I said before, I'm looking at my weather app, and just a heads up, a couple of days next week, we're going to be close to triple digits in temperatures. So be prepared. Just be ready. It's going to be hot. And, you know, like I said, bring out the sunscreen tomorrow for Creek Fest as you're out and about. And don't do like I do. You should probably wear sunscreen more often than not. My daughters always question me as to why I don't wear sunscreen regularly. Do not send me messages. I know I should be wearing sunscreen. I'm thinking about it. I might make a change. Maybe when I turn 48. I'll start wearing sunscreen a little bit more often. But you should wear it. Do as I say, don't do as I do. Here's Billy Strings right now, Gild the Lily on 100.9 The Creek.

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I am so excited to see Andy Thomas tomorrow right here in downtown Macon for Creek Fest. We will be here. Music starts at 4 o'clock. The band Supper kicks us off. We're going to start the evening with Supper, as we always should do. And then you've got Andy Thomas, you've got Mike Madison and Trash Magic, and you've got Brother Wallace, who will take the Rookery stage right here as part of Creek Fest. We're celebrating 10 years, and we're just celebrating great music. And in honor of the live music that we are bringing you tomorrow, the second hour today is all live music as part of your Friday lunch special. We'll hear from another one of the performers in just a little while, but I've got to play this song. Happy 70th birthday to Chris Isaak. Here's his song, Wicked Game, on 100.9 The Creek.

Pony Bradshaw and Sippy Sand on 100.9 The Creek. Here is another one of the guys that you can see tomorrow evening right here in downtown as part of Creek Fest. Here's Mike Madison right now and Waiting for Lola on 100.9 The Creek.

Tyler Childers and Banded Clovis on 100.9 The Creek. I have my favorite song from last year on the way. We're going to hear from Marfa and Daisy. And right now, here's Teddy Thompson. So this is Heartache on 100.9 The Creek.

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1: Hi, this is Wes Griffith from the Moonhanger Group. This is a very special year for us because the Rookery, born July 1st, 1976, is celebrating 50 years. The previous year, the Macon Mall opened, which changed the face of downtown virtually overnight. Original owners, Sandy Taylor, Jewett Tucker, and Ralph Skipper, had quite the challenge ahead, but they would persevere as downtown began to shutter its windows. The Rookery became a community gathering place, ground zero for nightlife,

0: Many local musicians would play at Stage, and some famous ones too, like Widespread Panic in 87. In 98, local musicians came together at the Rookery to celebrate the life of Braxton Tate Bragg, and Bragg Jam was born. In 2009, in the middle of a recession, me, my wife Betsy, and our partner Chad Evans purchased the Rookery from longtime owner Jim Key. In hindsight, we were gambling on the Rookery to defy the odds once again. We freshened her up a bit, leaned into a more family-friendly atmosphere, rolled out a new menu, and before long, the Rookery took flight once again. Those early years were a magical time. The Rookery and downtown were in lockstep as the city center began to blossom. After several years, we got so busy that we were able to expand into the old Thorpe's building. Come check out the Thorpe's storefront where we've wrapped the windows with our story. Many people tell us they had their first date at the Rookery and share memories of gathering there with friends and family. Many of them have signed their names on the Rook's hallowed walls. We've been blessed with support from this community beyond our wildest dreams. It's all of you that came down to get an almond burger, some onion rings, or a Jimmy Carter shake that made it all possible. So from us to the entire community, thank you for making the Rookery what it is today. On June 27th, we'll be celebrating our 50th birthday right here on Cherry Street at Creek Fest with 100.9 The Creek. They're celebrating 10 years. We hope you guys will come down and celebrate with us. It's been a pleasure to serve you, and we hope to see you again soon.
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3: Welcome into Hour 2 on your Friday Lunch with Lane, a casual Friday. And it is time for the Friday Lunch Special in honor of Creek Fest. Tomorrow, starting at 4 o'clock, right here in downtown Macon. All of the music today is going to be live music because we are celebrating live music as we celebrate the 10th anniversary of the Creek, and that is tomorrow. So we're gonna have a little fun here in this second hour with the Friday Lunch Special. Here's Susto String Band, and you know what? What the heck? I'm gonna play two from Susto to kick things off on this second hour. Here's Friends, Lovers, Ex-Lovers, whatever, on 100.9 The Creek.

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Kathleen Edwards and Hockey Skates. That's the live version, of course, because it is the live version of the Friday lunch special. 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

I really hope that that applause included people getting up out of their seats and giving Bonnie Raitt and John Prine a standing ovation, because that is one of, in my opinion, one of the greatest live versions of a song out there. A fantastic duet, the song Angel from Montgomery. As we continue our live trip through the second hour, Charles was talking this morning about being out west. He was in the Mountain Time Zone. I believe we're

0: to travel now to the central time zone. So just a little bit closer here to the eastern time zone, of course. We're going to take a trip to Austin, Texas, and we're going to travel back in the not so far way back machine to 1999. This is a version of a song live at Antone's in Austin, Texas, recorded in 1999 by Joe Ely. It's Me and Billy the Kid on 100.9 The Creek.
1: 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I didn't

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Anderson East on the Sound and Soul of Central Georgia as we take a trip through live music on the Friday Lunch Special on Lunch with Lane. I am so glad to have you along for the ride, and I will very much look forward to seeing you here in downtown Macon listening to live music tomorrow during Creek Fest. Again, I've said it before, I'll probably say it once more before I head on out of here. 4 o'clock is when the music starts. 4 o'clock is supper. And then you'll have an opportunity to hear from Brother Wallace, Andy Thomas, Mike Madison, and Trash Magic. And it's just going to be a whole heck of a lot of fun. The weather's going to be great. So we'll look forward to seeing you down here. And we're going to continue with some live music right now from a friend of the station, a friend of all of us here in the area, just one heck of a great guy and a fantastic musician. Here's Chuck Lavelle, Traveling Mood on 100.9 The Creek.

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left home when I was three, and he didn't leave much to Ma and me. Just this old guitar and an empty bottle of booze. 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

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He was big and bent and gray and old, and I looked at him and my blood.

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I tell you, I fought tougher men, but I really can't remember when. He kicked like a mule and he bit like a crocodile. 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He said, son, this world is rough, and if a man's gonna make it, he's gotta be tough. And I know I wouldn't be there to help you along. So I give you that name and I said goodbye. I knew you'd have to get tough or die. And it's that name that helped to make you strong. Yeah. He said, now you just fought one hell of a fight, and I know you hate me and you got the right to kill me now, and I wouldn't blame you if you do. But you ought to thank me before I die for the gravel in your guts and the spit in the eye, cause I'm the that named you Sue. What could I do?

0: about him now and then, every time I try and every time I win. And if I ever have a son, I think I'm gonna name him Bill or George, anything but Sue. I still hate that man.
1: 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Before I hand things over to Daniel and Steve, I will remind you, come on down and see us tomorrow for Creekfest. We are so excited to bring you four fantastic musicians. It's going to be an evening of great fun, and there's going to be a whole lot of your friends, our friends, out and about, just hanging out and enjoying great music, which, again, the thought of that has inspired today's Friday lunch special. I have maybe one of my favorite live, probably top three live songs coming up in just a moment. And you know what? If we're talking top three, top four, top five, I've heard this song performed by a number of different bands live. And I think the original is obviously the best. But a live version of this song where it just kind of meanders and you get some ad-libs and things like that. This song absolutely rules when you get a chance to see it live. So here's B.B. King, The Thrill Is Gone on 100.9 The Creek.

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1: Welcome in. Daniel Shirley here. Solo today. Steve is not here. Think he'll be here Monday, but we'll see. I'm pretty sure he'll be here Monday, but he was not able to come in. Some stuff had came up with work, and he had to handle that. So we, going solo today. So appreciate everybody being here. We do have four guests today, so that'll be a big help. So you're not just sitting here listening to me ramble and talk about Clemson football or Clemson baseball or Clemson softball or whatever else. Clemson, I want to talk about golf, and I will talk some golf, but the Travelers Championship is going on right now. Our own Russell Henley is in the field. He's at 4 under. He hasn't started his second round yet, but he will get going here shortly. Right now, there are several players at 10 under. Scottie Scheffler has taken the lead at 11 under. This is a fun tournament. My only issue with this tournament and we've kind of talked about it a little bit. My issue with this tournament is it's one of these signature events where it's not a full field. There's no cut. And a lot of the fun for me watching golf on a Friday afternoon is who's going to make the cut. I mean, that's the pressure. Other than that, there's no pressure, right? So we'll continue to update you on Russell and see how he does in his round today. And we'll talk about this tournament coming up on Monday. The four guests today, Josh Kendall is going to join us coming up at 1:15 to talk some Falcons. Really excited about that. A lot of Falcon stuff going on. The Kyle Pitts news. Josh did a 53-man roster projection on The Athletic that was really good. So we'll talk to him coming up at 1:30. We'll have Chad Bishop from the Atlanta Journal-Constitution, AJC.com. To talk Braves. The Braves are playing the Giants this weekend, and then they'll come home next week. Their lead in the NL East is down to 4 games over the Phillies. And so we'll talk to Chad coming up in about 30 minutes. So excited about that. Always enjoy talking to Chad. He's in, where is

See, he's in San Francisco, right? Yeah, he's in San Francisco. Left San Diego to go to San Francisco. So, checked in with him early this morning, and he's still come. He's able to do it. So, really, really excited about that. Then at 2:15, our buddy Jeremy Johnson from from On3 and from Rivals and Dogs HQ will join us to talk some UGA recruiting. He had a really interesting story about Kennedy Jackson, the young man who was committed to Florida and then almost immediately flipped to Georgia. So we'll talk to him about that and some other stuff. Really good stuff from Jeremy as always. And then Brad Rowland from the Locked On Hawks podcast will join us. The Hawks have made their draft picks. They've made some moves in free agency, which those can't be made official until July 6th. But we'll talk to him coming up and see what get his thoughts on the draft, see what these guys bring to the team, and just kind of get kind of the state of the Hawks from our buddy Brad Rowland. So really excited about that. So that's kind of what we're going to do today. The rest of the show, we'll talk about the World Cup. We got to talk about the World Cup. The Creek Fest is coming up tomorrow. Don't forget about Creek Fest. Really excited about that. 4 o'clock to 9 o'clock here in downtown Macon. Hopefully you can get down here. There's going to be some great music. We're going to have a lot of fun here in downtown. Just going to have a blast. I'm so excited about this. So excited to be part of it. I'll be hanging around. So if you're going to be downtown, come up and say hello. If you listen and you just want to chat, it sounds like we're going to have a great crowd, and really, really looking forward to Creek Fest. Again, 4 to 9 o'clock, 9-ish, let's say 9-ish tomorrow. And I think it's just going to be a blast. I am so looking forward to tomorrow and just everything that's coming. Lots of great music, as we said, and then just a lot of fun. And our first, celebrating our 10th anniversary, Rookery's 50th anniversary. It's just going to be so much fun, and looking forward to everything. And look, there's a soccer game tomorrow too. There's one of the World Cup games, and all the places in downtown are a lot of the places, I shouldn't say all, a lot of the places in downtown are doing viewing parties, watching parties, watch parties, whatever you want to call it. And those have been a lot of fun. I've been over to Mogi Brew Pub for a couple of those, and they've been a blast. I've never done that before for the World Cup, and they've just been an absolute blast. All right, World Cup last night, the U.S. men, they lose 3-2 to Turkey. It was kind of a weird game. They had nine different starters last night, and several of those were, and I mean nine different starters from game two, including goalie. Christian Pulisic didn't start, although he did play in the second half, and he didn't start in game two either. But there was just this weird vibe to the game, and they score 2 minutes in, and you go, okay, well, they're going to be fine. But then Turkey scores immediately, and then Turkey takes the lead. And then the U.S. ties it in the second half, and it feels like, okay, they're going to, even if you just get a draw out of this, it's still, you get points out of every group stage match. And it's historic. Look, we've never won the group like this. So that it was going to be great. And then Turkey scores in the 8th minute when there's 9 minutes of extra time to win 3-2. And like I've seen people talk about this, since last night and early into this morning. And I saw some of the questions of Mauricio Pochettino, the coach, and how he responded to it. And he's like, "Hey guys, we did win the group. Don't forget, we won the group." And he said, "Some of these questions are like, oh, Turkey's advancing and we're going home." And that is not the case. And I get that people want to be upset about a loss, but it really, in the grand scheme of things, it didn't mean anything. It's almost like,
And if you

0: remember these teams that this has happened to, where they're maybe they're undefeated going into the NCAA tournament, or an undefeated going in their conference tournament. We saw this Miami of Ohio this past year in basketball. Or these teams that go on 15-game winning streaks going into the NCAA tournament or nearing the NCAA tournament, and you go, it might be better just to lose a game right now, so you don't have that pressure of the streak on you. And it might refocus you. Now, it might not, too. Look, this team could go and lose Wednesday against Bosnia, and then all of this positivity that we've had for the past 3 weeks will go away. We don't know that yet. We will find out coming up on Wednesday. But if they go on a run here, nobody's going to care about last night. Nobody's going to think about that. So I think that, you know, people are, we love to overreact. And I get that. We love to freak out about losses. And believe me, this is rational Daniel here. This is not Clemson fan Daniel when Clemson loses a game. When Clemson loses, and I've got a friend of mine, Bill Zimmerman, who's one of my best friends, he gets all the crazy texts, and my sons get the crazy texts. So I understand freaking out and overreacting and losing my mind, because I do that about Clemson. But I don't think there's any reason to do that about this team. This team did something that the U.S. has not done in modern history, and that's win the group, right? And I mean, and again, 1930, who knows how that was set up? They went to the, you know, they went deep into the knockout stage, right? But if they go win a couple of knockout games, nobody's going to worry about them losing last night. We've never won two knockout games at one World Cup. Never. It just has never happened. We've never played like we did the first two games. And so you look at the roster last night. You look at, and I look, those guys wanted to make a statement. It's not like they went out there and were, you know, from Bull Durham, lollygagging. They were trying to win, and they didn't get it done. So that is like, okay, it's not great. But it's also, you got to remember that who didn't play in the first half? All those guys who were really aggressive and really exciting and really dramatic the first two games up front. Really, the only one who played last night was Weston McKinney. So all the other guys didn't play in the first half, and some of them played in the second half. So I think we got to relax a little bit, calm down, and we don't know. Is this a bump in the road, or is this a sign of bad things to come? Well, that's what we'll find out on Wednesday. They play Wednesday against Bosnia, and that game will be at 8:00. Bosnia and Herzegovina. I hope I got that right. Herzegovina. That'll be Wednesday at 8:00 Eastern. And we'll find out then. We'll find out what this team is made up of then. If they win and then win another knockout game, we will not care 1 second about the loss to Turkey. We just won't. And I think we got to take that as a grain of salt and see what happens. Now, if they lose Wednesday, okay, we can freak out and we can dog them, and we can jump all over them. But let's wait and see what happens Wednesday, because that's when it really, really matters. All right, let's take a break. We'll come back. We're going to talk some Falcons with a buddy, Josh Kendall from The Athletic, get his thoughts on Kyle Pitts, see what he thinks about the 53-man roster and all that good stuff right after this.
1: Hi, this is Chuck Lavelle. You know what's cool about 100.9? It's a trick question. Everything is cool about 100.9. The Creek is awesome.
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6: Welcome back. Daniel here, flying solo today. Steve will be back on Monday. Thanks, everybody, for being here. Let's talk some Falcons. And to do that, as we always do, let's bring in Josh Kendall from The Athletic. Josh, how are you today?
7: Good. How you doing?
6: We're good. Thanks, man. We appreciate you being here, as always. Josh, the big news that came out this week is the Kyle Pitts deal. What did you think of that? Were you surprised by it? And why now? Why is this the right move now for the Falcons?
7: I was a little surprised by it, only because as soon as they did the franchise tag, it seemed like the perfect vehicle for the team to just get a full year of the Kyle Pitts experience, in season, off season, a whole thing. So I'd kind of put it out of my mind. Why now? There's a mid July date where if you're gonna do it, you've got to go ahead and get the extension, or they just go ahead and finish out on that. They have to play the franchise tag. So that's like why not in, after week four or something like that. That's why for that. As you look at it more closely, it's not that big a surprise. We haven't seen the full details of the contract yet and how it's structured, but I'd be willing to bet you it's really only a 2-year commitment. So you're just extending the commitment to Kyle Pitts by 1 year. $15 million franchise tag. You would have had to pay that all next year. You're at an $18 million annual value with the new contract, but you can spread it out some. Likely, they would get a lot of financial relief if they move on after the second year. So this becomes the first year. 26 becomes the first year. 27 becomes the second year. You're really only adding an extra year of commitment, and the Falcons have, the new Falcons regime has spoken very highly of Kyle since they've arrived.
6: It's kind of a show me deal, isn't it, for him, right? I mean, as you kind of wrote today, as you said, it's not a 8-year deal. It's not an 8-year. It's only 1 year extra commitment. So it is like, okay, show us what you are, and then we'll go from there.
7: Yeah, and you're not resetting the tight end market. You're not. I think that we all have to stop thinking of Kyle Pitts as the

0: a commitment, no doubt, but not an earth-shattering commitment.
1: Yeah, and again, we've kind of talked about it when it came up, and I was surprised by it. I thought, I thought I was really surprised by it. But as you've kind of explained it, and I've read some of your coverage this week, okay, so this does make a little bit more sense than what I was looking at it as. So is Bijan next? I mean, and do you think they get that done before the season, or is it next summer? What do you think about Bijan?
0: I think it's next. I think that Bijan will have a new deal by the beginning of this season, by the beginning of the 2026 season. The Falcons do, have a year to play with, but Ian Cunningham has been pretty aggressive. In his first year, he's gotten Drake signed up, he's gotten Kyle extended. I expect him to go ahead and lock up Bijan. Obviously he's a player that Atlanta wants in the building long term. Jahmyr Gibbs contract is coming up. These contracts, these markets don't go down. I think if you watch World Cup commercials closely and watch World Cup coverage closely, you're going to start seeing Bijan pop up in commercials around the World Cup. I think that he's got some friendships with some of these international players. I think Bijan might be on the verge of kind of stepping up his stardom outside of Atlanta, maybe even outside of the United States.
1: Okay.
0: That only makes him more expensive. So if you're the Falcons, the sooner you get this deal done, the better. So for that and the fact that, he's a guy that you don't have any question marks about, I think they get him done this season.
1: Does that one reset the running back market maybe?
0: Yeah, I don't think there's any question. But the good news about resetting the running back market is it's not the wide receiver market.
1: Right.
0: It's not, Saquon at 2021-ish annual average value is the market right now. I certainly expect Bijan to get to that. More importantly, I expect, that was on a short-term deal for Saquon. I think, I'm not looking at the numbers right now, but the highest average annual value we've seen on a decent length running back contract is probably closer to 15. So I expect Bijan to get to something like 22 on a long-term deal in that ballpark. And you can afford that if you're an NFL team, the way the salary cap is going up.
1: Yeah. It goes up every year, right? I mean, it kind of resets everything for sure. Josh Kendall joining us here on the show. Josh, are there any other moves coming like this summer, or do you think it's just Kyle and Bijan?
0: I think it's just that. I think, you locking up Drake, Kyle, and Bijan in one off season is a kind of a busy off season, and I think that they stopped there because frankly, I don't see anybody else on this roster that that you're thinking about their long-term future. You've got Chris Lindstrom, but he is, he's a veteran. I mean, I don't think he's going anywhere, certainly, but you've got Jesse Bates. He's a veteran. These are not like young players that you feel like you have to start thinking about locking up long-term. I don't expect them to go anywhere, but I also don't expect any major extensions. You could do something with both of those contracts. They've already tweaked Jake Matthews a little bit because they've got some wiggle room there, just in terms of the accounting. But in terms of major moves and sort of locking people down who are not already locked down, I don't think so.
1: Yeah, it's interesting. Josh, I've kind of said this a few times about the new regime. If the old regime made some of these decisions, maybe we have a different opinion about them. I'm still kind of in the wait and see mode with this group. Is that fair?
0: Oh, sure.
1: Is that fair to you? Yeah.
0: Yeah, I mean, I think absolutely. You might as well give them the benefit of the doubt. We don't know. Ian Cunningham's his first time in this job. Kevin Stefanski has had some success and some not great seasons, but there's no reason not to give them as a Falcons fan, not to give them the benefit of the doubt and hope for the best. Everything that I've seen so far has made sense. But I think that there's optimism with every new regime and every new location. We've just got to see how it plays out in the fall and the next couple of falls, really, if we're going to give them a fair shot.
1: Right. Once they start playing games, we'll find out
0: what
1: all this means. Speaking of playing games, you had a 53-man roster projection, which I love those, by the way, Josh. I'm nerding out about reading all those. What was there anything as you

0: were going through the roster that surprised you? As I mean, obviously you know this as well as anybody, but just as you were going through the roster, where you went, "Oh, okay, I really hadn't thought of that yet."
1: Well, I mean, I knew wide receiver depth was an issue, and then they signed Zacchaeus and Dotson in the offseason, and so you kind of put a mental check mark in, little check mark in your brain, like, okay, that's taken care of. But I thought, boy, that is still a really thin room in terms of veteran, proven guys. I think that linebacker is an interesting spot. You know, we've seen the Troy Anderson situation can get kicked down the road. That might be the end of that. Harold Perkins Jr., a guy who I know people are excited about, was the sixth round pick out of LSU, got a lot of potential. But, you know, looking at the numbers and trying to find a place for guys like that to fit, those are the things why I like looking at those types of things all year long, because you kind of have to realize, you know, the reality of the numbers and start trying to figure out where guys fit, where guys might not fit, right, and where the Falcons have some tough decisions coming up.
0: And were there, you mentioned the Harold Perkins, are there any of the rookies where you go, okay, they really need him to play well? I mean, or is that part of this year's roster?
1: Zachariah Branch is okay. One, but you know, we mentioned the wide receiver depth. He has got every opportunity in the world to come in here and put up big numbers. Avion Terrell, you know, he's second round pick. He's making the roster. There's no question. It's 53 man. There's no issue there. But I'm interested to see where he falls, where he slots in the depth chart. That's really interesting. But in terms of the guys who they just have to have something from this year, it's Zachariah Branch.
0: Is that right? Yeah. What do you think of how they will use him? I mean, will it be similar, Connie, to what Georgia did, or what do you think? Is he the same player as a pro as he was as a college player?
1: They have been adamant that they saw more on tape than what he showed at Georgia. Back to his Southern Cal days, they think that they are saying that they believe he can be an all around wide receiver. That being said, especially as a rookie and especially with his skill set, I do think you're going to see him used primarily in this season, like he was at Georgia, because that's just an extension of the run game. He is a dynamic athlete. We saw it on the field in OTAs, which means very little. Nobody's got pads on, et cetera, et cetera. But he can certainly compete athletically at this level. And if, you know, there is nothing wrong with slinging the ball out there and getting 7 yards on a swing pass on first down. If you can do that with Zachariah Branch, can do that for you consistently, you know, why be greedy? Just give him a bunch of those.
0: Yeah. And we've seen that work, right? So go ahead and make that work, continue to make that work for the Falcons. Hey man, thank you for doing this. We appreciate it. Great coverage all week on all the news and all the other stuff. And we'll talk to you again soon as we get ready for the season. It's getting close.
1: It is.
0: Thanks, bud.
1: Thank you, Daniel.
0: There you go. There's Josh Kendall from The Athletic. Make sure you check out all his coverage of the Falcons on our website. It is outstanding. All right, let's take a break. We'll come back. We'll get Chad Bishop from the AJC on, continue the sports talk. We'll talk some Braves right after this.
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4: 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Daniel Shirley and Steve North.
5: Welcome back. Daniel Shirley here. Thanks for joining us. Steve is out today. Let's talk some Braves. And to do that, as we always do, bring in our buddy Chad Bishop from the AJC. Chad, how are you? How's San Francisco?
6: Good, good. It's a little chilly, a little windy, but you'd expect nothing else here in the Bay Area. So, yeah, it's going well.
5: Yeah, well, we appreciate you doing this, and thanks for getting up so early. I know it's early out there. And
6: Nah, not too bad.
5: lots of good stuff going on in baseball. A bit of a struggle for the Braves the past, 2 weeks? And you had a story on the AJC this week about the starting pitching has really struggled. What's going on there, Chad? I mean, is it just a bad stretch? Is it maybe reverse to the mean a little bit, because the starting pitching had been really good before this stretch here, and now they've really struggled?
6: I think it's all those things combined. I think, people forget, baseball fans, media, players, everybody, that pitchers and pitching goes through similar slumps that hitters do. You can't expect a guy to go out there and pitch eight innings every single time. And what's happened for the Braves is all their starters are sort of going through this little mini slump at the same time. Even a guy like Chris Sale, who's been outstanding, obviously, has struggled to make it into six innings. Martin Perez has been the stopper, and even the other night, the Padres were able to beat him. Bryce Elder has just had some really, really tough time of it the last couple of times out. Guys are really putting the bat on the ball and making some serious contact. And then, I think we can't, underscore Spencer Strider's injury. I mean, what that did to sort of shake up the rotation, losing a starter. And now you got to throw a rookie in there and J.R. Ritchie, who's been inconsistent, right, at best. Now they got to turn to Ronaldo Lopez, who was a starter to start the year, then in the bullpen and back in the rotation. So a lot of things combined have sort of made for some tough results here the last couple of weeks.
5: Yeah, so is this, just fight through it? I mean, is that just kind of where they are at this point? I mean, I know the trade deadline's not for, another month. So, I mean, what other option do they have right now?
6: Yeah, it's definitely a tread water situation. I'm sure that's not what Braves faithful wants to hear. I think it's try to get to this All-Star break. Maybe Hurston Waldrop comes up and starts before then. Maybe he's slotted into the rotation after. We have to remember that Hurston Waldrop was going to be in this starting rotation before the season started, and then he had his elbow troubles and had to miss 3 months. And he's supposed to start this weekend for AAA Gwinnett. So he's an option there. I think the trade deadline looms large. Do they go make a move then? Do they wait till then? Do they go make one now so they can bolster this starting rotation? Because like we said, it's really, really struggling. So they got some time to figure it out. Again, it's such a long season. The NL East lead, I know, is down to 4 games. But again, there's like 2.5-3 months of this thing to go. So they got time to figure it out and come up with some options.
5: Yeah, so we'll see, what's next for this team. Again, 3-10 in their last 13 games, which I would have not seen that coming. And now the lead in the National League East is down to 4 games. I guess at least

0: They get to say they're playing the Giants the next 3 days because the Giants are not very good, and they're talking about selling off their whole roster. I mean, is this a get-right weekend, you think, for this team?
1: Well, it could be, but as you guys remember, the Giants came to Atlanta and were on the verge of sweeping the Braves before one of those games got rained out. The Giants are in a tough spot, too, and they're not playing good baseball. I was actually at a bar here in San Francisco on Thursday afternoon watching the Giants play the Athletics, and they had a 6-5 lead with two outs in the ninth, and the A's scored four, and the whole bar is just putting their hands in their head. So they're just really going through it right now. So, yeah, it's very possible this is the weekend the Braves are able to play a team that's struggling right now. But I don't know, man. Like, it seems like the teams are getting right against the Braves and not the other way around. So they're going to have to figure out a way to bust out of this losing skid.
0: And it's, you know, when you go 3-10 in a stretch, right, it's not just the pitching. The offense – has not been going well either, right? So, I mean, anything changes there, or do they, again, just have to kind of play through it?
1: They got to play through it. You know, I think Walt Weiss's quote was, you know, the personnel that we have is what we have. You know, Ronald Acuna is not coming back probably before the All-Star break. That's number one. Drake Baldwin really struggling off that oblique injury. He had that home run when he came back, and it's had one hit after that since, really going through it. You know, guys like Mauricio Dubon and Dominique Smith and Mike Yastrzemski kind of getting big hits earlier in their year, that those aren't really coming anymore. They tried to throw Rowdy Tellez in the lineup as a DH, and he hit a home run. But that's, you know, they need more than that. They need some of these guys like Austin Riley and Ozzie Albies and Matt Olson to do their part and carry this offense, because until some of the injured guys get back to help this team, that's, again, like Walt Weiss said, that's the personnel that they have to live with.
0: Yeah, it's, and we'll see how that plays out. Chad Bishop joining us here on the show. Chad, do you, you know, maybe the team doesn't think like this, but do you start looking at standings now and go, oh, wait, the Phillies, you know, they just had three walk-off wins, but they had these three just wild wins against the Nationals to win all three of those games in the ninth inning. I mean, do you start to look at the standings and go, okay, wait, we better pay attention to this Phillies team, or the Nationals and the Marlins are still pretty good too?
1: I pay attention to them daily. I don't think anybody in the club, you know, nobody in the clubhouse does.
0: And, yeah, right.
1: I mean, if, you know, they might, but they're never going to admit to that. I mean, it's June. That's pretty standard in baseball, right? Guys don't really ever pay attention to the standings. But I think there has to be some awareness, right, that this Phillies team, we've talked about this for weeks, right? We knew this Phillies team was going to come. Whether they reach the Braves, whether they overtake them, I don't know. But we knew they were going to be in the mix. And the division has proven to be competitive with, like you said, the Marlins and the Nationals playing well. The Mets are a mess. Nobody needs to worry about them. But everybody else, you know, is a competitive team. So, yeah, no one in that Braves clubhouse is going to say, oh, man, you know, we got to get back on track because the lead has shrunk.
0: Right.
1: But
0: right.
1: I definitely would imagine there's some looking over the shoulder a little bit to be like, oh, man, like, you know, this is going to go right down to the wire here the last couple months.
0: Yeah, it's going to be interesting. It's way more interesting than it was, what, 3 weeks ago. I mean, do you – is it, you know, and we'll see when they get home next week, how big is that to get back home? I know every team has to play on the road, and it's not like you get to play all your games at home, but I would imagine just getting home would be a little bit of a help as well.
1: Always. Any sport is like this, right? It's so much easier to play at home. Teams are so much more comfortable at home. And I believe they have the Cardinals coming in and the Mets coming in. So two teams that are struggling. We talked about the Giants struggling. The schedule is quote unquote soft here the next week and a half. But what I will say is after this road trip, the Braves play 13 games in 13 days right before that All-Star break. So it's going to be another struggle to get their pitching over this halfway point finish line. The competition won't be as strong as maybe it has been. But again, it doesn't really matter. Walt Weiss had a great quote. It's not who you're playing. It's when you're playing them. And teams are taking advantage of a Braves team not playing very well right now.
0: Yeah. How's Weiss, as you've talked to players, how does he handle this? I mean, he doesn't seem like he's a screamer, yeller. You know, he's not slamming lockers and doing all those kinds of things. What have the players said about how he's handling this stretch?
1: You're right. He's not going to call a team meeting or rah-rah these guys. I mean, they're all professional. When you have guys like Matt Olson and Austin Riley and Ozzie Albies and Dominique Smith, Martin Perez, I mean, they threw Joey Bart in the mix. All these guys are veterans and professionals. They understand that this happens. Now, if it gets to a point where, you know, they've lost 15 to 20 or 20 of, you know, 28 or something, maybe that happens. But sure. I think they all understand that this happens through the course of the season. You'd be hard-pressed to go through the history of baseball and find a team that hasn't had a rough stretch as part of their year, whether they won the World Series or made the playoffs.

0: else or what have you. So I don't think right now there's any panic in the clubhouse of, let's get together, let's win one for the Gipper, let's blah blah all that stuff. I think everybody again is pretty professional and understands that this is just a little bit of a bump in the road that they hope.
1: Chad, who are the leaders of this team? I mean, as you've been around this group, and some of that is organic, right? I mean, nobody just says, I'm the leader, right? But I mean, who, as you've been around this group this year, who do you see as the leaders of this team?
0: I definitely think Mauricio Dubon has probably emerged in that role, even though he's a first-year player. I mean, it's not really a guy like Matt Olson or Austin Riley. That's not really their character. Same thing with Ozzie Albies, to sort of, stand up and slap guys around and say, let's get it together. Mauricio Dubon's a fiery dude. I can see Mike Yastrzemski developing into that role. Again, another first-year player, and maybe is not in the lineup enough to really stand up and whip these guys into shape. But I could see that happening down the line. As I've heard stories when he was in San Francisco and even, last year with Kansas City as being a leader, and that probably comes from his Vanderbilt background, right?
1: Right.
0: And then, Martin Perez and Chris Sale, of course, are two of the best. It's hard for pitchers, though, because they're only going out there one day. They can't really – tell their teammates to play better when they only get the ball one day a week. But those are definitely guys I think that could step up and say some things, and their words would hold some weight. So they got some options here on this team, no doubt.
1: Yeah, we'll see if they can bounce back tonight. And I guess it's always good when you see the 3-game series and you see Chris Sale's name in the pitching matchups, right? That always helps, because that usually is he's usually one of those guys that'll stop a losing streak.
0: No doubt. It's funny. We were joking with him in the dugout the other day in San Diego about how he doesn't really pitch anymore. It's like a one day a week thing. And he was like, "Yeah, this is nice. I'm only pitching one." No, if it were up to him, he'd be pitching every day. He's such a competitor. You're right. Like any time this team is going through it, you hand the ball to Chris Sale, you feel really good about your chances. Again, he's had a great season. They're being super cautious with him, right? They're not going to drive him into the ground, make him pitch 8 innings, make him pitch every 4 days. That's why he's kind of on this 6-7 day rotation with this team right now, because they want that arm come the playoffs.
1: And you mentioned Acuna, and got to ask about him before we let you go. What's the latest with him? I know you said he's not coming back anytime soon, but is it still just being cautious and he's back when he's back? Is that kind of how you have to look at it?
0: That's my understanding. Again, it's interesting because the second time he has injured this hamstring of his, and I was actually told, and Walt Weiss said this, it's not as serious as the first time he strained that hamstring, but the worry is it's the exact same hamstring in the exact same spot of the muscle. And with, again, this season being so long, there's just no need right now to rush him back. As much as the Braves need him in this offense, in this lineup, you're going to have to be extra cautious with him, because that thing is going to be tender. It's going to be a little suspect. So just see how it plays out here the next week or so. He's not on this road trip, which is a little different, and then that proves that he's not coming back, obviously, this weekend, but maybe not even next homestand. I mean, there could be some time here for Ronald to really just sort of be cautious and be safe and make sure this thing is definitely 1,000% and ready to go.
1: And, Chad, it's not like you can play him at first base to protect him. You're not going to DH him to protect him. I mean, he's got to run the bases too, right? So it's not like it's one of those kind of injuries where you can even kind of protect him from himself.
0: Right, and he's just so valuable as a defender in right field. He's such a good base runner.
1: Yeah,
0: you don't want a 75% Ronald Acuna in there DH, because like you said, even if he does hit a ground ball in the hole at shortstop, he's legging that thing out. He's trying to get on base, he's trying to score, and so it's just not, he's not that type of player where he's just sort of a prototypical run of the mill DH. You can try. I mean, the guy wants to compete and wants to run and loves playing the game of baseball. So that's why you need to make sure he's 100% before you throw him back in there.
1: Do you even, it's not like it's not like he's slamming into walls and doing that kind of stuff, but he does. I mean, every player uses their legs. You can't avoid these kinds of injuries. I think that's why, I think you want him to be healthy, right, too, for September than maybe right now. Isn't that the case? Okay.
0: Exactly. With all the players, whether it's, Sean Murphy, who's on the IL with a broken finger, Ronald Acuna's hamstring, a lot of these guys who go through that. I know, fan bases always want those. Are they ready? Calm down, right? Like, there's a long way to go. And if you're a team that thinks you can make the playoffs, you want that player making big hits for you and big pitches for you.

0: in September rather than April.
1: Yeah, no doubt about that. I mean, it's a long, long season for sure. Hey, man, enjoy San Francisco. I've never been to San Francisco. I've always wanted to go to San Francisco. It seems like a cool place to visit, and we'll talk to you again next week.
0: All right, my friend. See ya.
1: There you go. There's Chad Bishop from the AJC. Make sure you check out all his coverage of the Atlanta Braves. Again, he had a really good breakdown of the starting pitching that has been a struggle, and they've got to get that back on track. Again, you have a four-inning start, and then you have another four-inning start, and you just put pressure and pressure on the bullpen. You've got to stretch out this starting pitching at some point. But the starting pitchers have to do the job, too. You can't just say, oh, you're going to stay out there for two more innings and keep getting blown up. You've got to do the job, and they have not done the job in this stretch. And, again, the lead is right now they are – four games up on the Phillies. The Phillies took three of four from the Nationals, winning the last three in dramatic fashion the way they did it. Last night they were down 5-0, and they won 10-3. The night before that, they were down in the ninth inning and won that game as well. So right now the Braves are 48-31. The Phillies are 45-36. The Marlins are only seven games back, so don't overlook the Marlins. And then the Nationals are 8.5 back, so they're not that far out of it as well. But they've hit kind of a rough stretch against the Phillies, and their bullpen is an absolute mess. And the Phillies took advantage of that the past 3 days, really. I mean, if you go back and look at these games that the Phillies won, the way they did it was just unbelievable. The Phillies, the last 3 days, and we'll take a break. And again, this is not a Philly show, but I'm here by myself. I can do what I want. The Phillies are the first team in MLB history to hit a go-ahead home run in the ninth inning in three straight games. And that's what they did to the Nationals. They were losing to the Nationals in every one of those games in the ninth inning to start the ninth inning. The first two games, they were down to their last strike, and they won those games. So just a really, really good week for the Phillies, not a good week for the Nationals. And the Phillies are kind of taking advantage of a tough stretch here for the Braves. All right, let's take a break. We'll come back. We'll wrap up the first hour right after this.
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0: And now, back to Creekside Sports. Daniel Shirley and Steve Norris.
1: Welcome back. Daniel here. Steve will be back on Monday. We appreciate everybody being here. Hope everybody has a great weekend. And a big part of that weekend, I hope, for everybody is Creekfest. We are so excited about Creekfest. Again, go to streamthecreek.com for all the details about the lineup and everything that's going to be going on. But we are going to have so much fun this weekend, and really, really excited about that. And you know, it's again 4 o'clock to 9 o'clock. We're going to have a lot of music, a lot of fun. The lineup is set. I mean, it's just going to be a blast coming up. And here's the lineup: Andy Thomas, Brother Wallace, Mike Madison, and Track Magic, and then Supper. That's going to be the lineup playing throughout tomorrow here in downtown Macon. Again, I kind of put this on Facebook. If you don't have plans, come see us. If you do have plans, cancel your plans and then come see us, because we are going to have just a blowout blast celebrating the 10th anniversary of the Creek and the 50th anniversary of the Rookery. We're going to have so much fun. And I put this on social media. Our friends over at Longleaf Distilling Company, they made us a bourbon whiskey, and it's Creekside bourbon whiskey. It's a honey cask finished bourbon whiskey, and it is outstanding. So check that out as well. Go check them out and get you a bottle of that. So we really appreciate that. Appreciate them doing that. So the Travelers Championship is continuing up in Connecticut right now. Scotty Scheffler is tied with Victor Hovland and Akshay Bhatia. Those are the three guys at the top of the leaderboard. The PGA is having this signature event. Again, these events are going to go away as far as being called, well, they might still call them signature events, but they are no longer going to have these limited fields. They're no longer going to have the no-cut situations, which I hate that. Russell Henley will tee off at 215. He shot a 66 yesterday. He was at one point, he was in the top 10. Right now he's 33rd because the conditions are really, really good in this round for scoring. Russell had 5 birdies and 1 bogey in yesterday's round. So we'll see if he can get another win. How cool would that be to see Russell get another victory this year on the PGA Tour? And I think he's playing, you know, he was on the Ryder Cup team last year. He'll be on the President's Cup team. He was on that team 2 years ago. He's become one of the best golfers in the world. And I think you're just seeing that on a week-to-week basis. I know, he didn't play well last week at the U.S. Open, and it just was not his week. And he really, really struggled. But he has become one of the best golfers in the world. And I don't know why people are surprised by it, if anybody is surprised by it. Right now, he's the 5th-ranked golfer in the world. It's Scotty Scheffler, Rory McIlroy, Cameron Young, Matt Fitzpatrick, and then Russell Henley. And, you know, you look at it, the other guys in the top 10, Justin Rose, Tommy Fleetwood, Wyndham Clark, who just won his second major, Colin Morikawa, who's got 2 majors, and John Rahm. Russell and Cameron Young are the only players in the top 10 right now, and Tommy Fleetwood, I'm sorry, those three are the only ones in the top 10 who have not won a major. So, you know, just shows you the consistency of Russell. I said when he was leaving Stratford and he was going to Georgia, and he just had that great career at Georgia, I said then I thought he would win a major. And he hasn't yet, but his career's not over, and he's having the best stretch of his career. Yes, you know, last year and this year, this has been really just a strong stretch in his career, and he has played well in the majors, other than

0: last week. You know, he played great at the Masters. You know, so I mean, he's a guy that if he wins a major, I will not be shocked. You know, and I don't think most people who pay attention to golf would be shocked. He was the number one amateur in the world. So let's not act like this is just some surprising story that Russell Henley has become one of the best players in the world. And he absolutely is that. So again, he's teeing off, coming up here in the 2 o'clock hour. So we'll see how he does before we get off the show here today. And then we'll talk about that coming up on Monday. We do have one more major, this year, the British Open, which is just the Open Championship, obviously in Britain. They don't call it the British Open. It's just the Open Championship. And that is coming up in July. So it's getting close. And it'll be July 19th or July 16th through 19th. And that's in Royal Birkdale Golf Club. And that's in England. So we'll see how Russell plays there. He has played well at the Open Championship. So we'll see if he can maybe he gets his major at the Open Championship. That would be really cool if he's able to do that. But no, Russell he had a good start to his round or to his tournament yesterday, and hopefully he can keep that going. He has finished top 12 or better in all four of the majors. I mean, if you think about it in history of the PGA Tour, there's not a bunch of guys who can say that. But Russell absolutely can. So we'll see if he can win the Open Championship next week. His best finish at the Open Championship was he finished fifth in 2024, and then obviously finished T3 at the Masters this year. So you know, we'll see what's the latest with Russell when we get to that point, and we'll talk about him coming up on Monday. All right, we're going to take a break here. We got a busy second hour. We've got Jeremy Johnson will join us coming up at 2:15 to talk some UGA recruiting. Brad Rowland will join us at 2:30 to talk some Atlanta Hawks and the NBA draft. And then a late add to the show, Nashad Mackey is an assistant coach at Mercer, and we talked about this yesterday. He's one of the assistant coaches for the Bahamas men's national basketball team. And we're going to talk to him coming up at 2:45 to talk about that and just kind of see, you know, how that came about, how exciting it is, all those good things. So we'll talk to him coming up. So really excited to squeeze him in at the last segment of the show. All right, let's take a break. We'll come back. We'll be back for the top of the second hour right after this.
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9: Welcome back. Daniel here. Steve will be back Monday. Again, we've got a busy second hour here. We'll be joined by Jeremy Johnson coming up to talk some Georgia recruiting in the next segment in about 15 minutes. Bottom of the hour, Brad Rowland will join us for some Hawks talk about the draft. And then to wrap us up, today, Nashad Mackey, an assistant coach over at Mercer, will join us at 2:45. We appreciate him squeezing us in and just wanted to talk to him about helping coach the Bahamas national team. That's really, really exciting, really fun news for him. So, and you know, we're excited for him. A couple of things. There is a lot going on. We talked about the U.S. World Cup team and how it struggled yesterday. There are six more games today. So we look at the schedule. Norway and France play at 3:00. That game's being played in Boston or right outside of Boston in Foxborough. Senegal and Iraq, that game will be at 3:00 as well. That's in Toronto. Then at 8:00, Cape Verde and Saudi Arabia in Houston. And then Uruguay and Spain in Mexico. And then at 11 p.m., we've got Egypt and Iran in Seattle, and then New Zealand and Belgium playing in Vancouver in Canada. That's the schedule of the games today. So looking forward to all of those games and all the action coming up in the World Cup. The group stage wraps up on Saturday. And then we'll get into the knockout stages. And those games are coming up. Again, Sunday, I mean, we're jumping right into them on Sunday. And, you know, right now, the games that are the matchups that we know in the knockout stage, here's the ones we know for sure. Sunday at 3:00, excuse me, South Africa and Canada. Monday at 9:00, the Netherlands and Morocco. Wednesday at 8:00, USA versus Bosnia. And then Monday at 1:00, I missed this one, Brazil and Japan. And those are the only ones where we know both teams that have advanced. The other teams that have advanced are Argentina, Australia, Switzerland, Mexico,

Ivory Coast. Let's see as we scroll through here, Germany, and those are the teams that have advanced. So there's still a lot to decide. I mean, if you're looking at 1, 2, 3, 4, 5, 6, 7, 8, 9, 10, 11, 12, 13, 14, 15, 16, 17, 18 spots still undecided. And yes, I was doing math. I was counting on the radio. But there are 18 spots still up for grabs in the knockout stage. So we'll see how these games. There's 6 games today, 6 games tomorrow. And then we'll know all of the schedule for the knockout stage coming up on Monday when we are back here. And heck, some of the knockout games will have already been played by then. But the World Cup is not the only thing going on. You know, we talked about the Braves. There's just so much going on. The NBA free agency has started. The trades have started to happen. Some of these are these trades and free agent deals, they can't become official until the new year, the new league year, which is July 6th. So you're seeing a lot of these moves happen, if you look like on the official roster and those kinds of things, they're not on there yet because they don't they can't happen until July 6th, but they are happening. And some of these that have, you know, we've already seen Giannis get traded to the Heat. LaMelo Ball got traded yesterday to the Timberwolves. Again, not officially. And we talked about those. But there's a lot of other stuff going on, too. The Hawks have made some moves. C.J. McCollum is going to be back. They traded for, they made a trade with the Thunder. There's some moves there for the Hawks as well. So it's not just about the other teams. The Pistons are trying to make some moves. There's been some talk about the Pistons getting Jaylen Brown, Kawhi Leonard, or Tyler Hero. So that could be a piece of that as well. Doesn't sound like Jalen Duren is close to re-signing with the Pistons. He could. But it sounds like they're pretty far apart in the negotiations. They did acquire Isaiah Joe from the Thunder, so that the Thunder are making moves because Thunder have so many picks, and they can kind of trade kind of some of their back into the roster guys because they've got so many picks coming up, and they keep making so many picks every year. They can kind of keep filling in the bottom part of their roster and move along from these guys. And then not have to pay those guys. They pay their top guys, but they don't have to pay these second and third tier guys on their roster. So that's how that's happening with the Thunder. You know, and then there's other moves that are just out there that continue to happen. Austin Reeves is staying with the Lakers. What's going to happen with LeBron? LeBron is not under contract with the Lakers. Could he go somewhere else? There's been some talk he might go to Golden State. I don't know how that would even work with their salary cap situation. But, you know, what happens with LeBron is going to be a big storyline this summer. And it's not some foregone conclusion that he's going to stay with the Lakers. We've seen him leave before. He left Cleveland to go to Miami. He left Miami to go back to Cleveland. He left Cleveland again to go to L.A. So, you know, I saw a joke or somebody joking that he could go to Detroit, that he's the big fish that Detroit is after. So, you know, there's so much out there in the NBA, and it's, you know, it's such a fun time to keep up with the league because this is when the rosters are finalized. This, you know, again, coming up on July 6th, but a lot of the moves are already happening. So, you know, we'll see what's next with LeBron and what's next with the NBA. And just keep your eye out on The Athletic. We've got our live tracker, live blog is what we call it, live coverage of all the NBA trades and free agency and everything that's coming. We've got that at the top of our NBA page and the top of our website. So you can find all of that. And I'm tweeting that out and sharing on social media as well, that it's going to be busy and it's

0: going to be hectic. And the Hawks are in the middle of it too. As we said, they've already made a couple of moves here, and we'll see if they make any others. You know, I liked what they did in the draft, and we'll talk to Brad Rowland coming up at the bottom of the hour, get his thoughts on this. I liked what the Hawks did. I like bringing in these three players. Kingston Flemings, I'm a big fan of him. I liked Zubi Ejiofor. He's a defensive guy, powerhouse, strong, big body. He's not overly tall, but he is physical. And then Henry Vassar, I really like. I think that he might be the steal of the draft. Again, getting him 52nd, and there were some people saying that he could be a first-round pick, and they got him 52nd in this draft. And he had a kind of a career renaissance or whatever, however you want to call that, when he transferred from Arizona to North Carolina. He really didn't do a ton at Arizona. It wasn't his fault. He just didn't have the opportunities. He had way more opportunities at North Carolina than he did at Arizona, and he took advantage of them, especially when Caleb Wilson got hurt. You really saw him step up and become, you know, one of the focal points of that team. And I like how he played in his one season at North Carolina, and we'll see, you know, what he is going to become with the Hawks. But I think there's a really good chance that he's a big piece moving forward. I'm not saying he's going to be a star. I don't know if he'd be a starter, right? But I do think he could be an important piece to what is coming for the Hawks these next 3 or 4 years. And we'll talk to Brad coming up about that, and always enjoy talking to Brad and getting his thoughts on the Hawks and the moves they've made and the moves that they will make. And, you know, his podcast is unbelievable. If you're a Hawks fan, you should really, really, really check that out. The NHL draft is coming up. The NHL draft will start tonight. So if you're a hockey fan, we don't have a hockey team here in the state. As far as an NHL team, we do have the Mayhem, obviously, here in Macon, but we do not have an NHL team. Hopefully we'll get one back in the state at some point. There's been some talk about Austin or Houston getting a team, probably not both of them, maybe one of them getting a team. And then maybe Atlanta could kind of be that next team that get, or next city that gets a team. It sounds like it would be north of Atlanta, but it's still, you know, considered greater Atlanta. And I think it would be great if we got a team. I think it'd be fun to keep an eye on. I think it'd be fun to watch. And I think we definitely would enjoy that. And, you know, it definitely would be something we would talk more about if we had a team here in the state. All right, let's take a break. We'll come back. We'll get Jeremy Johnson from On Three and Dogs HQ and the Rivals. We'll talk some Georgia recruiting right after this.
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2: 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I'm Tracy Rivas. 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
4: Welcome back. Daniel here. Let's talk some Georgia football recruiting. To do that, as we always do, we bring in Jeremy Johnson from Dogs HQ, Rivals on Three. Jeremy, how are you, man?
5: I'm good. How are you doing?
4: I'm good. Thank you for being here. As always, we appreciate you jumping in. Kind of late notice here. And we appreciate your time. A lot going on. Is there not a lot going on ever on the site and in recruiting? What's the latest with Georgia recruiting? What's kind of got your eye right now?
5: Well, man, there's a lot of sitting around and waiting to see what's going to happen at this point. There's a dead period right now, so nobody's on campus. Nobody can be on campus this weekend. It'll be the first weekend without visitors since the last week of May. So there's a couple of decisions this weekend. I think Jaden Aprecio Bailey's going to pick between Clemson and Georgia. I think that's Saturday. I'm not looking at a calendar right now, but I know Eric McFarland is making a decision at some point very soon. Texas A&M, Georgia. There may be another school in there somewhere, Ohio State maybe. And then Tay Walden, Oregon, Ole Miss, and Georgia are kind of his top group.
4: Okay.
5: All those guys took official visits this summer, and they did not commit to Georgia before their next visit. So, they went through the process, and now they're getting close to decision time. So, I'm sure there's some dialogue going on between Georgia and those three in particular, but also the other guys that, there are some targets. But right now it's just, you're doing what you can do over the phone if you're Georgia. At this point,
4: are any of those guys more likely than the others for Georgia, or are they all kind of still wait and see?
5: I would say wait and see, but I also kind of would lean towards those guys not ending up with Georgia.
4: Okay,
5: I think the best shot would probably be Jaden Aprecio Bailey. Georgia's recruited that Bayon man as hard as anyone. He's a player over at Prattville in Alabama, so. Georgia was on him early, and he's a very talented player. He plays safety, but Georgia's recruited him as a cornerback. So
4: okay.
5: He's a very talented individual that, they honed in on early. So that will probably be the best shot. I think you'll start kind of seeing a little bit more, as the month of July comes in. You'll probably have I think there's a big decision on the third, maybe Seth Williams, Adrian Cole. Caden Fife is another one that we're watching that just decommitted from Tennessee. And Carlos Mays, the other big target, defensive lineman. So there's still a lot of meat on the bone for Georgia, but they've done the work that they can do at this point as far as getting these guys on campus and making their pitch.
4: Yeah, no doubt about that. The Aprecio Bailey, do you know what time it is tomorrow for people to keep an eye out for it? Or is there a set time that you know of?
5: I do not know that. I believe it's 3:00.
4: Okay. Okay.
5: 3:00 Central Time.
4: Okay.
5: So I guess it's 4:00 Eastern.
4: 4:00 up for us. Yeah. So we'll keep an eye on that. You had a really interesting story about Kennedy Jackson on the site, and he's a young man that committed to Florida and then flipped. I mean, what? Almost immediately to Georgia. What did he have to say about that situation? I know some people are going to make a big deal out of that. I mean, these guys got to make the best decision for them. So, but what did he have to say about why he flipped and why he flipped so quick?
5: Well,

0: happens where guys go and they go on a visit and they get wild. And that sounds like what happened. I mean, he said he felt at home at Florida. He felt like they really wanted him there. He loved all the players. He loved the coaches. And he still kind of, has good relationships with those guys. Those coaches recruited him really hard and really well. Don't look now, but John Summerall's building something in Florida. I know people in Georgia don't want to hear that because of the rivalry, but Florida's not a program that's going to stay down too much longer because he's putting together some good football, some talent down there. So it's easy for guys to go down and be like, man, I want to be a part of this. And I think that's what happened. And then he visited Georgia and he was like, man, this is what I've dreamed of since I was a little kid. So, I think he really is at peace with what he decided. And I just talking to him a little bit, he really kind of seems like this is, I couldn't, like he won. Like, I think he said like something like, my old self would have jumped out of the roof right now. I'm just like, I mean, it just sounds like he just wanted to be a Georgia Bulldog at the end of the day. And, that's what it was. And Georgia needed him. I mean, like Kirby Smart got involved in that thing. You got Phil Rauscher, the new offensive line coach, recruiting him hard. And Keemon Spell is a five-star running back that was on the visit the same weekend, I believe. He was also there trying to, get involved and trying to get him in the class. So, Georgia really wanted him, and he was a guy that had to have him. I mean, he's as good as they come. As far as when you look at what the prototypical left tackle looks like, he looks like it. And he walks off the bus, and you see him from the other side of the field, and you kind of go, "Whoa, who is that guy?" That's how you guys a special prospect because when he got off the bus the other day, I was like, "Yo, who is that?" They were like, yeah, he's the one going to Georgia. I'm like, all right, that makes sense because that's what they're supposed to look like. So there was clearly he needed to be a priority for Georgia, and that's what it was. So.
1: Yeah, and Georgia's had a lot of those guys the last few years. There's no doubt about that. Is there, and I may have asked you this before, is there any concern that he might flip back? I mean, or is this, no, he's Georgia's, like you said, Georgia's his dream school.
0: Yeah, no, I think he's done. I think he got his fill of the drama of recruiting for a lifetime. The thing that I also want to caution people about when guys like this have, like, some of these guys, like he's a guy that's 6'6", almost 300 pounds. Like you would think that would have been a guy that's been on a ton of visits, that's been through the recruiting process for 3 years, but that wasn't the case. Like this time last year, we had no idea who Kenny Jackson was. Like he was a guy whose recruitment exploded out of nowhere, and all of this came at him at once. And so you're asking him to go to see, hey, and make a decision on a school that, and Florida really wowed him. And then they're like, okay, well, this is his dream school over here. They also wowed him. So like that's a really hard thing to put on a 17 or 16-year-old that, that hadn't really had the buildup that some of these other guys get, over their junior year and sophomore year. So he really kind of had to do it all within a couple weeks.
1: Yeah, and Jeremy Johnson is joining us here on the show. It is, I mean, imagine being that age and going to Florida and they show you all the bells and whistles, and you go, oh, wait, yeah, I really like it here. Yeah, you're going to like it there. That's the point.
0: It's recruiting is designed for that to happen.
1: That's exactly right. No doubt about that. So, Jeremy, you had a story on the site. Three big needs for the dogs in this class. What I don't want to give away too much because we want people to go to your site and read the story. But what do you think is the biggest need for this class as we sit here in the dead period, right? When they can't be doing, they can't have visits and those kinds of things.
0: Yeah, I mean, you look at the class and you don't see a defensive back committed, which I left off in, like I left that off intentionally because I think, that was something that somebody brought up when I posted the story. Hey, well, Georgia doesn't have a defensive back committed. I'm not worried about the defensive backfield at Georgia right now because I know if you look at the last year's class,
1: Right.
0: there's
1: Right.
0: four guys that are top 200 players that will be addressing those needs. There's guys who, in DeMelo Jones and Ellis Robinson, who are going to be NFL football players at some point in the near future. KJ Bolden is going to be an NFL player. And like
1: Yeah.
0: those guys have eligibility this year and the next year if they want it. Like there's no reason to rush those guys out of Athens because they're still there. So, I don't know if that's an immediate need, but there are some immediate needs. And I think defensive line was the one I put at the top. Just, I mean, you know, Georgia's lost a lot of guys over the last

0: 5, 6 years. I mean, you walked into the national championship game with Jordan Davis, Jalen Carter, Trayvon Walker, Mikal Williams showed up. Like, well, those guys are cashing checks and, changing defenses in the NFL now. So Georgia has to replenish those ranks because that position group is very important to what they do defensively. They've always had really good linebackers. I mean, when you have
1: Right.
0: really good linebackers, you got to have good defensive linemen to be able to allow those guys to do what they do. So, I think that's where they've got three commits at defensive tackle already. I think, a couple other, like two of the guys I mentioned earlier, Fife and Carlos May, and even Marcus Fakatu, who is also, a guy that, I think he's making the decision pretty soon as well, as a 5-star. Like, those guys are humongous needs just because I think that's what, kind of makes that engine go on Georgia's defense, is having those guys up front to be disruptive, to be able to, win those short yardage downs and stop the run. I think that's it. That's a key to the whole thing, in Athens.
1: How many more guys do you think they'll take in this class? I mean, is and will they? Is there anybody out there that they would oversign for too? Right? If they get a last minute, oh my gosh, this guy, it's gonna wants to sign with us in December. We're not gonna turn him away. I mean, what do you think the plan is there?
0: Overall, I think it's probably be a 24, 25 man class. I
1: Okay.
0: don't think it's going to be a gigantic class just because you've got so much coming back next year. I mean, this Georgia window is, I mean, it's a, Gunnar Stockton's a senior at quarterback, but I mean, you look at the roster, there's a lot of juniors and sophomores
1: Right.
0: and redshirt freshmen that have some ability. So, I think this is kind of that class where it's just going to be a smaller group because there's so many guys that'll be around. So, I mean, I would say maybe six, 5 or 6 that, they add to this class. I don't know if there's going to be a whole lot more than that.
1: Well, it should be a lot of fun. And you guys, obviously, I know you'll have it all covered on the website. What's coming up on the site? Are you taking any time off during the dead period, or are you still humping it pretty hard?
0: No, I'm starting to look into the 2028 class a little bit. Those guys got to be able to communicate with coaching staffs on June, I think it was June 15th. So
1: Okay.
0: I'm catching up with a lot of those young men to kind of see where their process is going into their junior years. And, before you know it, we'll be talking about those guys as the guys, because it doesn't go all the way until December anymore. It's, you get the fall to kind of go see where you want to see in the spring, and then it's go time by the summer. So, it's starting over already, even though this 2026 class isn't done yet.
1: Yeah, it never
0: Or
1: ends.
0: 2027.
1: Yeah,
0: Yeah,
1: right.
0: it never stops.
1: No doubt. Well, great job again, as always. Thank you. I mean, just wonderful job on the website with all the coverage. We appreciate you jumping in with us, and we'll talk to you again soon.
0: Absolutely. Thank you guys for having me.
1: There you go. There's Jeremy Johnson from Dogs HQ. That is a On Three and Rival site now, so make sure you check out all of his coverage and their coverage on the site. If you're a Georgia fan, you should definitely be following them for all of their coverage. Jeremy breaks a lot of news on that site, and they just do terrific, terrific work. So, and we appreciate his time as always. All right, let's take a break. We'll come back. We'll get Brad rolling on. Talk some Hawks. The NBA draft was Tuesday and Wednesday. The Hawks had a good couple of days, I think. We'll get Brad's thoughts on that right after this.
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5: And now, back to Creekside Sports. 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
6: Welcome back. Daniel here. Let's talk some Hawks and the draft. And to do that, as we always do, bring in Brad Rowland from the Locked on Hawks podcast. Brad, how are you?
7: I am doing well. How are you?
6: I'm good. You've been busy. We know that. And we know you've just done an outstanding job covering this draft. Just your thoughts on the draft from the Hawks. I thought they had two really good days. What did you think about the draft from the Hawks angle?
7: Yeah, I agree with you. I think it went quite well for the Hawks. And, you know, every executive is going to talk about the draft like they love the draft.
6: Because yes.
7: They made the picks at the end of the day, so obviously they liked it. But I do think that I liked it too. The one of the picks that was, I won't even say like questionable, but was a little bit more controversial, more like clearly best player available in their mind was the Zubi Ejiofor pick at number 23. But I think I really liked Kingsley Flemings the entire way at number 8. That was the best player available on my board at the time. And then they make this, honestly, really opportunistic and smart trade up in the second round to get Henry Vassar, who I think is a first round, at least late first round talent that they got at 52. So that combination, even if you don't love the Ejiofor pick, I actually kind of like it still. It was a good couple of days for the Hawks after they also made a pretty opportunistic trade for Aaron Wiggins. So it's been a really good like week plus now for the Hawks, I think.
6: Yeah, Brad, I was surprised Vassar was still there. I mean, there were some people, and I heard Jay Billis say this on the broadcast the other day, that he had him as a first round talent. I mean, that could be seen as kind of the steal of the draft, couldn't it? If they get a lot out of him.
7: Yeah, I mean, I did too. I think I had 31 guys at the end of the day with like first round level grades. He was one of them. So I think that's a great value too. And, you know, you hear all kinds of things about why he was falling. I think the second round, as people probably saw, it's kind of the Wild Wild West, to be honest.
6: Right.
7: Like, I think 29 of the 30 picks were traded at some point.
6: Yep.
7: And it's absolute craziness. And there were some reports that maybe Vassar's camp wanted him to go to a couple of spots, including Atlanta, potentially. Like, that was maybe somewhere that they wanted to get down to, and they were kind of asking teams not to take him. And it doesn't really matter at the end of the day. The Hawks made the move to get up as high as they needed to get him. And honestly, for the price of cash only, that's a heck of a way to make a, like you said, could have been a steal of the draft. Because, look, there's nothing guaranteed. He may not work out. Guys in that range often don't. But I think that getting the talent level that he is at that spot was obviously good business.
6: Yeah, Brad, I don't really – I told my son the other day I wish there were three rounds of the draft, because I just wish there was more like it used to be, where more guys get picked. But then you see the way teams treat the second round. It's almost like they don't want to make these picks. And you think, why even have the second round if the teams are treating it like that? Does that bug you when you see that? I mean, they said the one pick the other night that had been traded 7 times. through the situation.
7: Yeah.
6: Who long's had, you know, it might have been 5 years ago when it was traded the first time. But why do these teams treat the second round like that?
7: Yeah, it is kind of annoying. I mean, there are different schools of thought on, you know, sometimes they just get second round picks are like kind of at the level to where they can kind of be sweeteners in trades, but they don't like

0: move the needle for anybody, but they kind of just get put in a lot. It's like one of the, like certain teams value them more than others, which makes sense. Especially if you're trying to find young cost control talent, it can be very useful.
1: Yeah.
0: But also the hit rate is fairly low. Like you're gonna miss a ton in that range. So and a lot of those guys become two ways now with the current two-way landscape. A lot of the second round picks become two ways quickly, which is fine. But no, it's also the 2-day format now. I kind of like it because I'm a total sicko about the draft, but
1: Right.
0: I understand that it's like kind of it's not exactly exciting if you don't like absolutely love it. So I think that for me, second round picks are probably even undervalued now because they do get cast off to your point. But I do understand why people don't necessarily have the highest opinion of second round picks in general, and the format is interesting. And look, this year, without going down this rabbit hole too much, the rise of NIL has really hurt the second round the last couple of years. Guys are
1: Yeah.
0: staying in college so much longer. And this year in particular, I want to say it was like 10 or 11 guys that I had in my top 40 pulled out of the draft. And that pretty much just killed the second round. You know, it's like basically the top half of the second round almost got nuked in like a 2-day period.
1: Why do they, why, or maybe I'm, you know, not up on this as much as I should be. Why can't they start the new year before the draft? And so then you don't have, you know, Kobe Bryant get drafted and put on a Hornets hat. No, he puts on a Laker. You know what I'm saying? Is that not even in the discussion? Because it is such a, look, I'm with you. I'm sicko about this. I love the draft. You could have the draft in one room and have 30 people just sitting there making these picks, and I would still want to know what was going on. But they've made it a pretty bad TV product, and that's what it's supposed to be.
0: No, I agree with you. It is tough. And you know, every time I do a new CBA, it comes up, but it's like the first thing that gets negotiated away. Basically, it's like, hey, is this really worth the trouble of trying to fix the calendar? Because
1: Is that right?
0: yes, you could do it. It's not crazy, but the fact that, you know, basically free agency starts as soon as the league year turns over, and that's the choice they've made. And you know, I know there's always this about the NFL too, like which you know, chicken or the egg? Do you want draft first or free agency first? Where do you fill your needs? All those things. And I don't mind that the draft's ahead of free agency, but you're right that it is a bad TV product because there's so many things that can't be announced. The Hawks already made a trade before the draft that can't be announced
1: Right.
0: till July 6th. So like, it's just this. If you know what's going on, it's easy to follow. But if you really don't, it's like, why are the Hawks waiting? Why is this guy wearing the wrong hat? And you know,
1: Right.
0: it's not a good TV product, to your point. So yeah, for casual, not even casual. I don't mean casual in a negative term, but like people that don't like consume this stuff every single day, it is kind of a tough watch, and they just don't seem to want to care enough to fix it, I guess.
1: I'm surprised that ESPN hasn't pushed back on it too, because it is bad for the partner. As well, you mentioned some of the pre-draft stuff they did. The CJ McCollum deal got done, well, as much as it can be done. It's not official, as you said, until July 6th. Why was that the right move for them? Why did that make a lot of sense?
0: Yeah, I think McCollum, especially on a 1-year contract, which they were able to negotiate, he fits really well. I don't think McCollum's a savior. They don't either. But I think he really just helped raise their floor so much. They need that shot creation. Once they traded Trey, they didn't really have that guard shot creation. As good as Jalen is, as good as Nikhil is, they could just use more of that on ball, you know, shot creation juice, and McCollum provides that. And you can kind of, you know, they have his bird rights. They don't have to worry about fitting him into an exception or anything like that. So they can go ahead and just bring him back at any cost they wanted to. And because he is going to be 35, a 1-year deal is definitely preferable to a multi-year commitment. So I think all sides the entire way the last couple of months were like, hey, this is probably going to get done. And then, you know, cooler heads prevail. You figure out the number and you figure it out. So I think it makes total sense. And also he's trade eligible right away. So if they need to move on from him in the middle of the season, they can. I don't know if they're going to, but you bring in Flemings, and also, you know, for a team that's trying to win, as we'll probably talk about, you don't want to just give the entire reins over. As much as I like Flemings to a 19-year-old point guard, because he may
1: Yeah.
0: not be really good right away. Most guys aren't. So having McCollum to kind of give you that floor in the short term is very helpful.
1: What about the Wiggins trade? What does he bring? And again, to give up 2 second-round picks, who knows who will make those picks when they're made? But what does Wiggins bring to this team?
0: Yeah, honestly, just a really quality depth piece, like rotational guard. Sorry, more of a wing. I don't think you want to start him in a perfect world, and they won't. I
1: Okay.
0: think he'll be like their seventh or eighth man, and that's totally fine. He's really cost controlled. The Thunder are really only trading him because they have massive money questions. It's not that they don't like him. Everyone there likes him. It's just they have too many guys. Honestly, the Thunder are in this great position where they have too many players. They have like 15
1: Yeah,
0: guys
1: right.
0: who are really good. So the Hawks were.

0: opportunistic to kind of just jump in there and say, hey, we'll do this and take him off your hands. And they had this exception to fit him in. So no money going back, which helps the Thunder. And I think that Wiggins just gives them a really nice fallback option off their bench. Like, you know, they needed a little bit more on the wing off the bench last year between, you know, for instance, Wiggins is a solid tier above Corey Kispert, who they still have on the roster. You know, Risha Shea's got some uncertainty still. I think Wiggins, you know, he can shoot it on offense, make good decisions, then also defensively isn't like a stopper, but is a totally fine, you know, competent wing defender. And those guys, you just can't have too many of them. You have these two-way wing players, like you just compile them as much as you can because you can fit them anywhere.
1: Do you, and back to the draft pick, you mentioned Flemings. What do you think he brings to the, I mean, defensive guy, right? He's a really solid player. Probably you don't have to expect a ton out of him. I mean, you just kind of fit him in the rotation, I would imagine.
0: Yeah, I love Flemings.
1: You told us before the draft last week he was the guy.
0: I love him. I mean, I really love him. I drafted him in some of my mock drafts I was doing, and I think that he fits well, you know, culturally too. Like, I mean, I don't want to overstate this because it's still like you still have to have talent, still got to play, but everybody loves this kid. Like everybody I've ever talked to, like okay, dating back, you know, months and months and months, which is definitely part of the pitch for the Hawks. But yeah, super quick. He gives them the ability to kind of get into the paint in a way that they haven't had for a while. He can get by anybody off the dribble, which is very helpful. He run a ball screen. He's a solid enough shooter who should be able to have. I think if you ever watched Houston play in college, I love Kelvin Sampson's program, but their offense is not pretty. He was able to kind of make that navigable for a lot of the season, which is a credit to him. And like you said, he can also defend. He's on the smaller side, but I think people are overstating just how small he is. Like he measured 6'2" without shoes at the combine. Like that didn't used to be small. You know what I mean, Daniel? Like,
1: yeah, right.
0: It used to be like, right. That's pretty normal point guard size. Like he's bigger than Trae Young was. Like he's not tiny, tiny. So, no, I like him a lot. And, in year one, you know, that's the thing about the blessing the Hawks have of having a top 10 pick while still being a playoff caliber team is that they want to win. And generally 19-year-olds don't help you win, but he can be a backup point guard in year one, and it's totally fine, and everyone understands that. So that combination, I think, all kind of falls into place.
1: Yeah, 6'2" is small. I don't know what that's about. I mean, that's there's a lot of six there. If you call somebody small at 6'2", there's been a lot of small guards in the NBA have had a lot of success. And you mentioned the Ejiofor draft, the pick. There were a lot of people that I had somebody reach out to me. It was like, oh, he's not big enough. This guy's tough. And he plays hard. I like this pick. I know it's a little bit under the radar, and maybe a lot of people don't like it.
0: Yeah, I'm with you. I like the player. I know the Hawks do too. And no matter how many times you say best player available, people still want to just fill needs on their chart. You know what I mean? With certain picks.
1: Yep.
0: And Zubi Ejiofor is not a 7-foot center. And I know that's what a lot of fans want. And I get that. And that's, you know, I guess it probably helped that they got Vassar the next day, who is more traditional in that way. And yeah, the Hawks already have Asa Newell at the four. They already have Mo Gay as a combo. I get all that. But Zubi Ejiofor is just good at basketball. Like he was an All-American top five probably player in the country, just college only last season. And he is so tough. He is a really, really malleable and impressive defender already. And he'll never be 7 feet tall, but he's got 7'2" wingspan. He's long. He's physical. He's really strong and like rugged. So it's a kind of a different archetype that they haven't had. You know, like, I understand he's positionally, the overlap is there, but he can play a little bit of small ball center for you. I actually asked Ossie at the draft if he's a 4 or 5. He basically said he's both of those things.
1: Right.
0: So he'll play some 4, he'll play some 5. And again, I know he's a little bit older than a lot of guys drafted in the first round because he was a 4-year college player, but he doesn't have to play right away. Like that's the thing. If you're drafting a guy at 23, he may not play for you because the Hawks are good right now. So in a year or two, he'll fill a role. This year, he might be able to fill a role if they have injuries. And I thought it was a totally fine, solid pick. And this is a front office that just really genuinely believes in best player available. And they thought he was the best guy available. It's pretty much that simple.
1: Yeah, I liked it. And I think you're right. And I think they are ready to win right away. And it's going to be a fun offseason getting ready for this coming NBA season. Hey, man, thanks for doing this as always. We appreciate it. Great stuff on the podcast. Love listening to that. And I'm sure you'll have a busy stretch here getting ready for Summer League. And we'll talk to you again soon.
0: Yeah, more coming tonight and beyond. So I appreciate you having me as always.
1: There you go. Thanks, bud. There you go. There's Brad Rowland from the Locked On Hawks podcast. Make sure you check that out. All right, we're going to take a break. Our last break of the week, we're going to have Nashad Mackey on. Nashad is an assistant coach over at Mercer. We're running a little bit late, so we'll get him on. Talk some basketball with him right after this.
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8: Welcome back. Daniel here, wrapping up the show on this Friday. Thanks for joining us. Let's talk some basketball. And to do that, we bring in Nashad Mackey, who is an assistant coach at Mercer and also an assistant coach with the Bahamas national team. Coach, how are you?
9: I'm doing great. How are you?
8: I'm good. Thank you for being here. We appreciate it. And this was just announced this week. First off, congratulations on being named to the team. But how did this come about? I know you played for the national team. Was that a part of it? How did this all work out?
9: Once I got done playing around 2019, I transitioned into coaching. So got a chance to be a part of the staff on one of those COVID windows. And I've been transitioning ever since, and each window has been unique with a different set of pool of players and different challenges, where it could be Olympic qualifiers or World Cup qualifiers. So each opportunity presented itself, and I've taken it each opportunity I got.
8: How special is that to be part of this organization? What does that mean? I mean, obviously, for people like us who are just fans, we get to watch, but I mean, that I would imagine that's just really, really special.
9: It's really, really special because, you know, being a part of such a small nation, and to be able to compete on such a world stage like this is unbelievable. And then our talent is increasing each year by our guys that are, you know, getting drafted into the NBA and playing at in such high levels overseas. So it's a great feeling, you know, being born and raised in the Bahamas and getting a chance to represent my country. It's just something I don't take for granted.
8: What do you take from those games? And I mean, I imagine it's both ways, right? You learn, try to learn in every situation, I would imagine.
9: Absolutely. So, I mean, it can be, you know, game scenarios or the relationship.

0: relationship aspect of it, or being in a new country, whether it be meeting agents and just learning a part of a new culture, a new competitive like experience. Like it's just something that I don't take for granted.
1: What is the process like? So what's next? I mean, how long will you be with the team? What's coming up next for you the rest of the summer?
0: So right now we have training camp in Miami for the next 4 days, and our team is, the guys are starting to come in this afternoon, and we're gonna have a team meeting
1: Okay.
0: this afternoon once everyone is here. And then we're gonna head over to the University of Miami and get a practice in and install some concepts offensively and defensively. And then as the day and the week and training camp goes on, we're gonna have film sessions, small side of games in practice, compete. And then ultimately, we're going to head over to Nassau, where I was born and raised. And we're going to play Jamaica on July 3rd and then Puerto Rico on July 6th. And those two games are part of our group stage. We're also in a group with Canada. And the top three teams in that group will compete in another window of competitions in August. And then we will get a chance to,
2: Can you play basketball?
0: you'll get a chance to compete at the World Cup in Qatar in
1: Okay.
0: 2027.
1: Okay. Well, that's awesome. I mean, we're really excited. We're now Bahamas fans, right? We're going to be cheering for
0: Absolutely.
1: you, cheering for you guys to have some success and looking forward to it. Coach, you just got hired by Mercer. So, I mean, have you even been able to get settled in? I mean, what's that process been like for you?
0: Oh man, I'm a little bit all over the place. I've been in Macon for about 2 weeks.
1: Okay.
0: My family's still in Spartanburg, and then I'm with the national team for the next 10 days, and then I fly back to Macon on the 7th, and I'm gonna head down to Spartanburg towards the end of the week, and hopefully have my family moved in by the following weekend, and then fully just submerge myself into the Macon experience and get the kids situated with schools and just dive in.
1: There you go. I mean, that's a lot, Coach. You got a lot going on.
0: Absolutely.
1: What was Mercer? Why Mercer? Why was that the good fit for you? And like I said, you've been at USC Spartanburg for a couple of years, but why
0: Yeah.
1: was Mercer the right move for you to come join the Bears program?
0: Well, the biggest thing for me is family, right? And as a coach, you want to impact and inspire young people through the game of basketball. So I took the last 2 years and learned what I needed to learn from USC Upstate. My family enjoyed it. And then Coach Ritter had some opportunities come up on the staff. And what's unique about Coach Ritter and I's relationship is when I first moved to America at the age of 16, I went to high school in Miami for 3 years. And once I got done playing in high school, I got a scholarship to play at Daytona State, in which
1: Nice.
0: Ryan Ritter was the head coach. And after I got done playing for Ryan Ritter for 2 years, I played for his father, Steve Ritter, for 2 years. And
1: Wow.
0: then once that was over, I got a chance to work for Steve Ritter as a graduate assistant for 2 years. And I had some unique experiences. And then I got a chance to work for Coach Ryan for 1 year. So the 14 years I've been in, living in America, 11 of those years has been with the Ritter family.
1: Wow.
0: So getting a chance to come back and work for him, and I know what he's building. I've played for him. I've worked for him. I know he's all about people. I know I'm going to continue to learn and grow. So, like, it was ultimately a no-brainer. So that's what it really came down to.
1: Does it make it an easier transition from USC Smart from USC Upstate to come here because you play for him and you do know them so well?
0: Absolutely. And it's like I said, now I have four small children, and like I said, it's a lot of relationships and investment that goes into each move. But ultimately getting a chance to be around Coach Ritter and his family again. My kids already know his daughter, so it's
1: Okay.
0: like it's seamless. All we have to do is get a new U-Haul and get situated into our home. Like this, everyone on staff I've met Langston on numerous occasions. I've known Coach Woody Taylor when he was an assistant for Coach Ryan at Bethune-Cookman because I was still in the same city. I've got a chance to meet Ty Anderson by being in Spartanburg, and Wofford is in Spartanburg. So ultimately, it was a seamless transition. And like I said, I'm really excited to be here. My kids are excited to be here. Mercer's trending in the right direction in a basketball perspective. I think our AD is unbelievable. The people are unbelievable. It was a no-brainer.
1: Well, we're

0: We're so excited for you to be here in Middle Georgia and be a part of the sports scene here, and really excited for you to be coaching with the Bahamas team and looking forward to your success there. Thank you, Coach, for squeezing us in. I know you got a busy – it's a lot going on, busy time. We'll talk to you again soon.
1: Absolutely. Thank you. Thanks for having me.
0: There you go. There, we appreciate it. That's Nashad Mackey. He is an assistant coach at Mercer and with the Bahamas national team. What a fun time for him, and we appreciate him squeezing us in, and just his ties to the Ritter family. That's such an interesting story, and we're so excited that he's going to be on that Mercer staff and looking forward to what Coach Ritter is building. I mean, I reached out to Coach today, and you know, it was texting back and forth, and he's off recruiting today. I mean, he's got a lot going on, and we appreciate Coach Mackey coming on and looking forward to his success, obviously, with Mercer and with the Bahamas. I mean, we're now Bahamas fans, right? And see what he can get done with that team, and then get back here to Mercer and have a good year with the Bears this season. We know they had a great year this past year. They were so close to being an NCAA tournament team, and hopefully they can get that done this year. But really excited about what Coach Ritter is building, and now Coach Mackey is part of that. And it's going to be a blast to watch the Bears coming up in this 26-27 season. Reminder, Creek Fest is tomorrow, 4 o'clock to 9 o'clock. Come on downtown. If you had plans, cancel those plans. Come join us here in downtown Macon. We're going to celebrate our 10th anniversary here at the Creek. Steve and I haven't been here 10 years, but the Creek has been here 10 years. We've been here 2.5 years, but the Creek has been here 10 years coming up in July, and we're having this big celebration tomorrow. It's also celebrating the Rookery, their 50th anniversary. There's no charge for tickets. Just come on down. There's going to be some great music played from 4 o'clock to 9 o'clock-ish, maybe a little bit later after 9 o'clock. And we're just going to have a blast. So we're looking forward to that and hope everybody can come down and be a part of it. I mean, let's jam the city, let's make it jam-packed here in downtown, and just as many people down here as we can get. And there's going to be some great music. There's going to be food. There's going to be just, I mean, it's kid-friendly. It's not going to be anything like that you can't bring your kids to, so bring your kids. We're just going to have an absolute blast here in downtown. Well, that, I mean, again, there's a lot going on. World Cup continues this weekend. The Braves, huge series for the Braves, and not so much like the Giants are really good and the Braves are really good, and it's a huge matchup, but it's a big series for the Braves to try to get back on track. This team is really going through it right now. We appreciate Chad Bishop coming on and talking about that. They're 3-10 in their last 13 games. They've kind of let the Phillies back in it. The Phillies are only 4 games out, so you don't want to continue to slide in the NL East if the Phillies are going to keep winning. The Marlins are only 7 out. Don't forget them, because they're playing really, really well, and their staff needs to be commended for the job they're doing. But you know, you gotta get back on track, and that's why this series is so important. You got to stretch, as Chad said. The schedule here is kind of relatively soft. The Cardinals have not played well recently. The Mets have been terrible. The Mets just fired their manager today, so that shows you what the Mets have been. And the Giants have not been very good. The Giants have been talking about trading away any good assets that they have. So shows you a little bit about what the Giants have been. So you got to take advantage of these kinds of games when you have the opportunity to do that and get back on track and start playing better and get healthy and then have a good stretch run to the season. That's what you're looking for if you're a Braves fan, and you know, we'll see if they can get that done. So this weekend is a very important weekend for this team. All right, well, that's it for us today. Thank you to all of our great guests. We really appreciate all their time. you know, those guys squeezed us in today when maybe they weren't originally going to be on the show. See, Steve will be back Monday.

0: We've got 8 to late tonight with Matt. Creek Fest tomorrow. Don't forget to come out tomorrow. Let's have some fun here in downtown Macon. And we'll be back on Monday on Creekside Sports. See you then.
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2: Hi, this is Wes Griffith from the Moonhanger Group. This is a very special year for us because the Rookery, born July 1st, 1976, is celebrating 50 years. The previous year, the Macon Mall opened, which changed the face of downtown virtually overnight. Original owners, Sandy Taylor, Jewett Tucker, and Ralph Skipper, had quite the challenge ahead, but they would persevere as downtown began to shutter its windows. The Rookery became a community gathering place, ground zero for nightlife. Many local musicians would play its stage, and some famous ones too, like Widespread Panic in 87. In 98, local musicians came together at the Rookery to celebrate the life of Braxton Tate Bragg, and Bragg Jam was born. In 2009, in the middle of a recession, me, my wife Betsy, and our partner Chad Evans purchased the Rookery from longtime owner Jim Key. In hindsight, we were gambling on the Rookery to defy the odds once again. We freshened her up a bit, leaned into a more family-friendly atmosphere, rolled out a new menu, and before long, the Rookery took flight once again. Those early years were a magical time. The Rookery and downtown were in lockstep as the city center began to blossom. After several years, we got so busy that we were able to expand into the old Thorpe's building. Come check out the Thorpe's storefront where we've wrapped the windows with our story. Many people tell us they had their first date at the Rookery and share memories of gathering there with friends and family. Many of them have signed their names on the Rook's hallowed walls. We've been blessed with support from this community beyond our wildest dreams. It's all of you that came down to get an almond burger, some onion rings, or a Jimmy.

0: Carter Shake that made it all possible. So from us to the entire community, thank you for making the Rookery what it is today. On June 27th, we'll be celebrating our 50th birthday right here on Cherry Street at Creek Fest with 100.9 The Creek. They're celebrating 10 years. We hope you guys will come down and celebrate with us. It's been a pleasure to serve you, and we hope to see you again soon.
1: That was a base hit. Look at those poor girls. They are covered in gnats. I bet they can't even see because all they're doing is swatting gnats.
2: I'm that man.
1: 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Who did he say he was?
2: 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I'm here to save your ball team.
1: How did he just jump from these bleachers to the dugout?
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2: 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I'm Tracy Rivas. I am Yuchi in Muscogee Creek and of the Wolf Clan from the Polecat Ceremonial Ground. 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

0: historical park, go to visitmacon.org.
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1: You're not really wearing that, are you?
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2: 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Indiana Jones wears one.
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6: Hi, this is Wes Griffith from the Moonhanger Group. This is a very special year for us because the Rookery, born July 1st, 1976, is celebrating 50 years. The previous year, the Macon Mall opened, which changed the face of downtown virtually overnight. Original owners, Sandy Taylor, Jewett Tucker, and Ralph Skipper, had quite the challenge ahead, but they would persevere as downtown began to shutter its windows. The Rookery became a community gathering place, ground zero for nightlife. Many local musicians would play its stage, and some famous ones too, like Widespread Panic in 87. In 98, local musicians came together at the Rookery to celebrate the life of Braxton Tate Bragg, and Bragg Jam was born. In 2009, in the middle of a recession, me, my wife Betsy, and our partner Chad Evans purchased the Rookery from longtime owner Jim Key. In hindsight, we were gambling on the Rookery to defy the odds once again. We freshened her up a bit, leaned into a more family-friendly atmosphere, rolled out a new menu, and before long, the Rookery took flight once again. Those early years were a magical time. The Rookery and downtown were in lockstep as the city center began to blossom. After several years, we got so busy

0: or a Jimmy Carter shake that made it all possible. So from us to the entire community, thank you for making the Rookery what it is today. On June 27th, we'll be celebrating our 50th birthday right here on Cherry Street at Creek Fest with 100.9 The Creek. They're celebrating 10 years. We hope you guys will come down and celebrate with us. It's been a pleasure to serve you, and we hope to see you again soon.
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1: You see, that's the whole point of being the government. 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
1: You're such a disappointing pair. 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

0: Hello again, brothers and sisters. Kyle Moser from the George Allen Brothers Band Association here with you. Buddy Richard Brent from the Big House and John Linsky, one of the Allen Brothers historians, will join me to tell you about this upcoming show for y'all tonight. So thank our sponsors, and we'll be back in a second with y'all.
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1: 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Brother Richard Brent from the Big House and Brother John Linsky, welcome to have y'all, and tell them about this show we're going to do tonight.
2: Good to be back with you guys. Yes, April 1972, five-man band performance, Manly Fieldhouse, Syracuse University. The 104 shows the Allman Brothers played as a five-man unit are essential to the survival of the band, obviously. A terribly, terribly sad, unique time in band history. Those five guys played as one. They played for survival, and talk about filling a void and creating a sound that they didn't have before or after. That's what makes this show so great. The work, not only of the five guys, but particularly Barry Oakley, Dickie Betts, unbelievable. Richard, you know, we listened to a lot of 72 shows, and we kept coming back to this one.
3: Yeah, for sure. I mean, it's, you know, they really found the groove, I guess, if you want to say it like that. Or A, it was just important for them to be playing again, but they'd played enough at this point. It just seemed like it all, I wouldn't say that they hit a peak, but as far as their confidence, I think is a good way to say it, is that they knew that they could carry on and would be all right. When I listen to this, that's what I think about. Everybody's hitting the note in every way. Well, and yeah, it's important to say, this show's April 7th, so Barry's birthday is April 4th. So he just turned 24, and obviously,
2: wow,
3: you know, just a few months later,
2: he's gone.
3: Yeah. So, yeah, again, you know, something to think about, that losing Dwayne at the age of 24, and now you got, you know, Barry Oakley just turning 24. And when you hear this, you're really going to hear how amazing and what a talented musician Barry Oakley is.
1: No doubt.
3: Yeah. His playing is outstanding. And when you really look back and think about it, and you listen to how the songs change, you go back and listen to, like, when you hear One Way Out, for example, the little feels he's doing in the beginning that obviously he wouldn't have done before when Dwayne's there.
1: Right.
3: You know, they had a big, you know, somebody's clapping, getting the crowd going or whatever. But here you got Barry doing cool little riffs and feels, and his playing is just tremendous. And then also you get to hear how not only is the bass player showing you how to fit in between two drummers, but he's also filling the void for a missing guitarist now.
1: Mm-hmm. And carrying the songs.
3: Yeah.
2: Yes.
3: So, I mean, incredible.
2: So speaking of the show.
1: All right, we'll let our guy introduce the band here, and kind of a unique venue, I gather. There, it was a basketball?
2: College field house.
1: College field house, and they removed the floor and playing in the dirt. So
2: let's have at it.
1: The cloud of dust as the crowd rushes in, I think, with some of the commentary. But here we are to kick it off with Statesboro Blues, and Dickie's just smoking it on slide throughout this.
3: 100.9 The Creek, where the water's always high.
4: Would you like to thank all of you for coming tonight? I would like to dedicate the whole concert to each and every one of you all. And of course, good brother Dwayne.

everybody here and everybody listening on WAER. Best damn band we're ever gonna hear, the Allman Brothers Band.

We're gonna play a little thing written by Elmore James.

0: All right, brothers and sisters, after that Statesboro Blues to open the show, how about some Done Somebody Right version of Done Somebody Wrong, man?
1: I agree with that. The Oakley thump
0: in that.
2: Yeah. His bass tone and sound is just, you can hear it.
0: Well, I think, you know, listening to this, and I listened to it again this morning before we got down here to record, man, I think every song I was making a note about what Oakley was up to in this show, man. It's just amazing. Like, coming up with Ain't Wasting Time No More, man, the melodic stuff he does in that, you know, for all those bass players out there that want to know why Barry Oakley was so special, if this song don't prove it to you, you ain't paying attention.
1: And then he can go from so melodic, which he always was, to on these shows in particular, the five-man band shows. There's times he sounds like he's playing in a barrel.
2: Yeah.
1: I mean, it just booms. Booms.
2: Well, you know, that goes back to the stories you've heard before about the tractor bass.
1: Yeah.
2: You know, you've heard tell of he never could use it in studio, and I think this is why he couldn't. You're hearing it.
1: Exactly.
2: So he easily had a precision bass that he used in the studio. It was a lot more, you know, obviously quieter and smoother for recording purposes. The tractor was just a big angry monster that
1: Dowd wouldn't let him bring it in.
0: Well, Sean, this one's for you. Ain't wasting time no more. So pay attention to your grandpa, bro.
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Samantha, your man. Lord, it's just a man, be your man.

0: All right, we followed that incredible Ain't Wasting Time No More with an interesting version of One Way Out, guys. Some Oakley lead bass.
1: I mean, back to what I was saying. You get the prime example right there of what Barry was doing to fill the void and compensate for the missing brother.
0: Of course, Dickie and Greg do the trade-offs, but, it's... Now, there are other versions of One Way Out there where Oakley really takes a solo, but he pretty much, just carries the song on this one. So, man, what an incredible show, and there's a lot more to go, but I reckon we better take a commercial break, and we'll come back for some more music here on the 100.9 The Creek Whipping Post Big House Radio Hour.
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4: Hey, Macon, mark your calendars. 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And what better way to celebrate than bringing a good old-fashioned street party to downtown with Creek Fest on June 27th from 4 to 9 p.m. Get ready for an epic lineup at the Rookery Stage featuring Andy Thomas, Mike Madison and Trash Magic, Brother Wallace, and Supper. 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
5: Since 1971, Grant's Lounge, the birthplace of Southern Rock, has been ground zero for live music in Macon, Georgia. 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
6: 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And Saturday, local favorite Truffalina is back at Grant's stage. And don't forget about these upcoming shows. Saturday, June 27th, Sam Morrow with the Regulars. Saturday, July 4th, Tony Tyler. And Saturday, July 11th, the Macon Music Review returns to the stage.
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0: All right, brothers and sisters, thanks again to our sponsors. We're back here on the Whipping Post Big House Radio Hour for a 1972 April the 7th show from Syracuse, New York at the Manly Field House. We're going to follow us up with, brother, what's next?
1: A dreamy, dreamy version of Stormy Monday.
7: It's just the right word for it. Very dreamy.
1: Dude, that every time I hear that, certain songs you hear, and you just instantly, your mind goes somewhere or you stop what you're doing and just to listen. But for me, like every time I hear Stormy Monday, man, just the way Greg, man, he's got it.
7: He seized the moment.
1: Yeah.
7: He did. And let's talk about his Hammond playing a little bit. Talk about filling the void.
1: Yeah. You know,
7: GA is underrated as a Hammond player and gets overlooked anyway sometimes. But he fills some enormous voids, particularly on Stormy Monday. And his vocals, this dreamy and great song, Richard.
1: Yeah, yeah. You know, Greg, some artists out there are so good. And I know this is going to sound kind of crazy. You know, you say he's underrated as a B3 player. I mean, hell, he's underrated as a damn guitarist. You know, yeah, he's underrated a lot of it. He's just known as a songwriter. He's that good. Like, you become known as something like a songwriter. And then everything else is just like assumed or just like comes along with it. Like he's the total package, you know? And,
0: Over
1: Greg
0: the years, that's
1: do
0: been
1: it all. I mean, he can play bass. I mean, he could do anything.
0: Yeah. That's one of the things I've noticed over the years when, folks would interview J-Mo, he was real quick to point out that he was the

0: Before we go into this next song, I want to let everybody know I celebrated my 1-year anniversary of a kidney transplant this week. Once again, thanks to my donor, their family. I encourage anybody out there that's not an organ donor, please sign up to be one. A big thank you for all the love and prayers. I'm a walking, talking example of answered prayers, and glad to be here with Richard and John and all of you out there in radio land. So back to the show here. A great, incredible You Don't Love Me. John, I know this is special for you. So,
1: of all the times listened to, seen Dickie Betts, this You Don't Love Me, this song became his spotlight moment every night during the five-man era. And they gave him about 5 minutes, and every night it was good. Some nights it was spectacular. This night is epic, where everything fell into place. When you get the CD, go to the five-minute mark, and for the next 5 minutes to the 10-minute mark, he soars. It's emotional, it's visceral, and Richard G.A. comes in on a Hammond underneath, yeah, and as you say,
2: he takes you to church with it, man. It's a religious experience, you know, and Greg just, man, the way he's hitting that B3, I mean, you just feel like it's a Sunday morning.

0: You do. You know, and Dickie, not the most verbal person. It just seems that he's expressing himself in this solo, and every gamut of emotions come out in this 5 minutes. And I'm not going to say it's his best solo. That's a ridiculous statement.
1: Yeah.
0: Hard to prove. Is it my favorite? You bet, hands down. Yeah. No doubt about it.
1: It's a tremendous moment. You know, everybody has moment, and a lot of, you know, the greats have moments, but this is one of Dickie's moments.
0: It'll make your hair stand up on it.
1: Yeah.
0: It will.
2: I guess we need to say our goodbyes.
1: Yeah, that's what I was just getting ready to say. We're going to do a little, this is such a long version, so sit back and get yourself a nice beverage of your choice. And so you got about 20 minutes of total bliss coming at you right here. But yeah, I just want to, well, first of all, let me say, be remiss by not acknowledging the passing of the great Tommy Talton. And maybe next episode we can get into that a little bit more and play a song or two from Tommy. But Tommy was just a tremendous talent, huge loss for the music world and community, and me personally, a dear friend.
2: No doubt.
1: You know, somebody I miss him tremendously. I miss the phone calls, the funny emails. I miss everything, text messages, and then just seeing him. So,
0: a good man.
1: He was
0: very
1: great.
0: Good man.
1: Yep.
0: So here's to you, Tommy.
1: Yes, sir.
2: You Don't Love Me from the Allman Brothers, April 7th, 1972. Y'all enjoy. God bless. Eat a peach if you can find one. And, everybody take care out there.
1: Be kind to one another. We'll see you next time.
2: All right.
3: 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Join us with this one.

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1: Listen, I'm pushing you because you've got talent, babies. And I'm going to take care of you. Oh, you better believe it. But first, you got to make some money for mommy. Okay, babies? Stop talking! Start working! Work!
0: Real music, real radio. The sound and soul of Central Georgia. 100.9 The Creek.